obey God, leave all the consequences to Him. So I want you to turn, if you will, to the fifth chapter of Acts, and we see that going on in the life of the early church. And beginning in the 16th verse of this fifth chapter, the people from the cities in the vicinity of Jerusalem were coming together, bringing people who were sick or afflicted with unclean spirits, and they were all being healed. And verse 17 says, "But the high priest rose up along with all of his associates," that is, the sect of the Sadducees, "and they were filled with jealousy. They laid hands on the apostles and put them in a public jail. But during the night, an angel of the Lord opened the gates of the prison, and taking them out, he said, 'Go, stand and speak to the people in the temple the whole message of this life.' And upon hearing this, they entered into the temple about daybreak and began to teach. Now when the high priest and the associates came together, they called the council together, even all the senate of the sons of Israel, sent orders to the prison house for them to be brought. But the officers who came did not find them in prison, and they returned and reported back, saying, 'We found the prison house locked quite securely, and the guards standing at the doors, but when we had opened up, we found no one inside.' Now when the captain of the temple guard and the chief priests heard these words, they were greatly perplexed about them as to what they should do. But someone came and reported to them, 'The men whom you put in prison are standing in the temple and teaching the people.' Then the captain went along with the officers and proceeded to bring them back without violence, for they were afraid of the people, that they might be stoned. And when they had brought them, they stood them before the council. The high priest questioned them, saying, 'We gave you strict orders not to continue teaching in this name, and yet you have filled Jerusalem with your testimony and your teaching and intend to bring this man's blood upon us.' Now here is the answer. But Peter and the apostles answered, 'We must obey God rather than men.'" And what he was simply saying is this: we are going to obey God and leave all the consequences to Him. So I want us to consider this whole idea of consequences and this principle of obeying God, leaving all the consequences to Him. So when you think about what a consequence is, it's a consequence is that which naturally follows a previous action. That if I commit this act here, there's going to be a consequence. If I make a decision here, there's going to be a consequence. Now, think about this for a moment. Adam and Eve in the garden had a choice, and they made a choice. If Adam and Eve had had the privilege of going back, or if they had been able to see the consequences of what was going to happen, they would never have eaten of the forbidden fruit. Never. Let's just take the whole nation of Israel, for example. Here they were, the Egyptian bondage. God set them free. Went down to Mount Sinai, got the law of Moses, came through the wilderness, up to the promised land, ready to walk into a land flowing with milk and honey. That would have been heaven on earth for them, and God promised them. He said, "I've given you the land." So God had already made a promise to give them this land. So it was a done deal. So Moses sends 12 spies in, and like most committees, 10 of them came back negative. Joshua and Caleb came back saying, "We can do it. Oh, there are giants over there and there are walled cities, but we can do it." Why? Because Joshua was reminding them that God had already said, "I've given you this." So that night, they want to stone Moses, Joshua, and Caleb, and they wept all night, moaned and groaned, and talked about going back to Egypt. How foolish. After they'd been wandering in the wilderness for a little while. So they decided to disobey God. What were the consequences? 40 long, wandering, difficult, trying years in the wilderness upon which all the adult men over 25 died. Don't you know that if they'd have known the consequences, they'd have said, "We are going no matter what." But they chose not to do it. Consequences of their decision. Let's take Jonah. For example, God said, "Jonah, I want you to go to Nineveh and preach the word of God. I want to transform Nineveh." If Jonah had known what was going to happen to him, he'd have said, "Yes, Lord, how fast can I get there?" He didn't know what lay ahead of him. Now watch this. You and I do not know the consequences

would change some things in life had we known the decisions would have resulted in certain consequences. But you can't take them back, and so what we have to ask is we have to deal with that. Now, I think about some biblical examples of decisions that were made and they had to leave the consequences to God, starting with Noah, for example. Here's God telling Noah, I want you to build this big boat, 450 feet long and all the things that he told him about it. Build a boat. What's this boat for? In other words, there's no water here. For example, that would be like in your backyard, you start building a rocket to the, let's say you tell them you're going to Venus. You're building a rocket. You'd be the laughing stock of town. So was Noah. But he built the ark. He obeyed God, and the consequence was his family was indeed saved. I think about Moses going to God told him to go to Pharaoh. Pharaoh, who is the king of Egypt, the greatest civilization probably that's ever been when it comes to all the progress over the years. And so he said, I want you to go to Pharaoh and tell him, I said, let my people go. Wait a minute. Me go to Pharaoh, and I've been in the wilderness now for all these 40 years, and you want me to go to Pharaoh, just one Hebrew, and tell him to let all of our Hebrew brothers and sisters go? Yes. Totally ridiculous. Because all he had was one shepherd's staff, and Pharaoh had chariots innumerable and soldiers innumerable and the power to eliminate him in a second. But he obeyed God, left all the consequences to God, and ultimately the people were let go. I think about Daniel and his three Hebrew buddies. And here they are in Babylonian captivity, and the law is, because the king had said, I want you to choose the best of these Hebrew boys, and we're going to train them in Babylonian language. We're going to train them in our ways, our language, our customs, and so this is what you're to do. This is to be their diet. And so Daniel said to his friends, we're not going to do that. We are going to adhere to the law of Moses. We're going to do what we know God wants us to do, whatever the circumstance. So they offer their leader this possibility and said, would you please at least give us the opportunity? Can't do that. The king would take my head. Well, just let us for 10 days eat vegetables and drink water and watch what happens. And so you see what happened. They looked better than all the rest. Listen, they said, this is what we're going to do. They were committed to obeying the law of Moses no matter what the consequences were. And now we read our scripture, and Peter and those disciples said, you know what, you can jail us and you can flog us again. That ought to have been flogged once. You can flog us, you can do whatever you want to, but we must obey God because that's how we must operate, and we're going to leave all the consequences to him. So, obeying God and leaving the consequences to him is a principle of the Word of God. It is an absolute awesome principle. And I think as I look at the scripture and think about all the things that I personally would choose if I had, in other words, if I had to choose one principle above all the rest, and if I could say to the world one thing that's the wisest of all, it would simply be this: obey God, leave all the consequences to him. Now, there's certain requirements of that, and when I think about what that demands of us, I want you to think about this. Because, listen, we all agree that obeying God is the right thing, amen? Amen. Now, that being the case, there are certain requirements to obey God. Now, I want you to think about something. All of us have a belief system. And out of this belief system, we've developed convictions. That is, certain things that we will do and we will not do based on what we believe is the wise, the profitable, and the unprofitable thing. Now, the issue is, what are your convictions based on? Well, is it based on because my mama said so, or is it based on my teacher said this, or the pastor said that? What is it based on? Our convictions should be based on the truth of God's Word. Now, listen very carefully. You will not make wise decisions based on the truth of God
unless

0: you believe this one basic theological fact and truth. And that's this, that God is absolutely sovereign, which means that, as he said, he has established his throne in the heavens and his sovereignty rules over all, which means what? That God's power rules over all things at all times, all circumstances, all people, no exception. You say, well, wait just a minute. I can't believe that, because if God was in control, that plane wouldn't have crashed and she wouldn't have died and he wouldn't have gotten sick. Listen, you and I do not know and understand all the reasons that God allows certain things to happen. He doesn't promise us that. Here's what he promises. I'll never leave you nor forsake you. He promises that whatever we face in life, he's going to be with those of us who are his children. And so what we have to ask is this. Do you believe that God is in absolute control of all things? If you do not believe that he's in absolute control, you have to throw out of your belief system one of the most important verses you believe. Romans 8:28. What does he say? My God causes all things, watch this, causes all things to work together for good to those who love him, to those who are called according to his purpose. Now, he didn't say it may happen. He said he causes, not some things, most things, little things, all things to work together for good. If I don't believe he's the sovereign of the universe, I have to toss that verse. Now, I'll ask you another question. If God is not in absolute control of all things, who is? So I ask you, how many of you are in control of everything about your life? Right. None of us are. How many of you believe that the devil is in control? Well, if the devil's not in control and you're not in control, if God's not in control, here's where we are. We're just beings floating through space and time with no sense of direction and no goal and no determined end. And you and I know that's not true. Therefore, God is in absolute control. And because he's in absolute control, I can trust him that no matter what the circumstance, if I'm willing to obey him, he's going to turn it from a good no matter what. It may not be good in other people's eyes. There may be things involved in what he turns into good that I wouldn't like, that I wouldn't choose, but here's his promise. My God shall cause all things to work together for good to those who love him, to those who are called according to his purpose. So there are requirements. There's your belief in the sovereignty of God, and then I would put secondly under that one, that is, you've got to trust him. Either you believe that or you don't believe it. Do you believe God answers prayer? Somebody would say, well, sometimes. No. He answers all of them, but he answers them in different ways. He may say yes. He may say no. He may say wait. Or he may say, I've got something better for you. But he's going to answer our prayer if we're his children. He's in absolute control. So I've got to trust him. That's an absolute requirement if I'm going to be obedient to him. Not only must I trust him, but I've got to mix this trust with love, because here's what he says, if you love me, you will obey me. If I love him, I'm going to obey him. I'm not going to obey him when it's convenient. I'm not going to obey him just when I understand the circumstances. I want to be obedient to him because I love him. Not only that, and if that's true, and it is true, I must listen to him. How am I going to know what to do if I don't listen to him? That's why just praying and getting up and walking off is not the way he wants us to operate. He wants us to tell him what we think we need and whatever it might be. Then we're to listen to what he says. So I must be willing to listen to him. Likewise, I must realize that it takes courage. It takes courage to be obedient to God, especially when you're in the midst of conflict, and you will have conflict. You choose to be obedient to God, you're going to have conflict. You can have it in your family, you can have it among your children, your wife, your husband, you have it in your school, you can have it on your job. You're going to have conflict because we live in a world that is anti-God. So there'll be conflict. So you have to ask yourself the question, Am I willing to obey God when I know that there is conflict? But there's one other thing that we must be willing to do, and that is to live our life in full surrender. You see, listen to this. The area of your life that is not surrendered is the area of your life in which you choose to be disobedient no matter what. What area of your life have you sort of isolated for yourself over here and said, you know, I'm gonna do whatever God wants me to do. This over here, I mean, one little thing over here never hurt anybody, and nobody can be perfect. In other words, if I trust Him, just trust Him for everything. If I expect Him to turn all of the circumstances of my life into something good, then I must be willing to trust Him, to love Him, and to surrender it all to Him.
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0: That dragonfly can fly 60 miles an hour. It can see 360 degrees at one time. And when you look at him very close, there's nothing about light there. It looks like a machine. It's awesome. What in the world holds that together? God. If he cares that much about that little created insect, think about how much he loves you. How intricately he is involved in your life. And listen, if he knows all the parts of a dragonfly, he knows all your parts and mine. He cares about us, and if you'll think about it, he created that dragonfly to be able to be fed properly. He knows exactly where to go, when to go. He knows what to eat, what not to eat. There's a whole vast knowledge about God that people never think about. This awesome God that you and I serve is so infinite, indescribable, immeasurable, the depths and the heights, the width, the breadth of God cannot be described. And to think about it, the fact that He loves you and me and loves us perfectly, eternally, and unlimited. And you have trees and flowers and birds and all the things that God's created for us. If He takes care of those, and isn't it interesting that Jesus said, He could have said, not a robin falls, but He didn't. He could have said, not a bluebird folds, but he didn't. He said, a sparrow, the least of all the birds, not one of them falls that he does not know. Now, what was he saying? I am constantly and eternally aware of you and your circumstances and your needs and what's going on in your life. Just trust me and watch me work in your life.
1: God works in the life of every follower of Jesus Christ. 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And if you've been encouraged by what you heard today, please take a minute to let us know. 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
1: You got church services on Sunday, you got church services on Wednesday, you got special events, and we still dried up. We still seem so hopeless.
2: Dr. Tony Evans says as a nation and as individuals, we need the new life only the Lord can give us.
1: God does let you get low so that you can discover only He can raise dead people.
2: Celebrating 40 years of faithfulness, this is The Alternative with Dr. Tony Evans, author, speaker, senior pastor of Oak Cliff Bible Fellowship in Dallas, Texas, and president of The Urban Alternative. If your last mountaintop experience with the Lord is just a distant memory, there's a way out of that valley you're in. And here's Dr. Evans with a look at how God can bring you back to life.
1: God told Ezekiel in chapter 37, I want you to go down that valley and I want you to look at those dry bones. The hand of the Lord was upon me, verse 1 says, and brought me out by the Spirit of the Lord and set me in the middle of a valley of bones. He caused me to pass around them to check it out. And behold, there were many on the surface of the valley, and lo, they weren't just dry. He says they were very dry. Now the question is, what are dry bones? Verse 11 tells you, he said to me, son of man, these bones are the whole house of Israel. Behold, they say our bones are dried up and our hope has perished. And we are completely cut off. He says dry bones was the whole nation of Israel in a hopeless situation. That's dry bones. They were very dry, he tells us, because they had been there in that place a long time. Dry bones is being in a situation where you don't see a way out. It is being in a scenario of major collapse, and you want to know, how in the world is this going to get fixed? Dry bones is where your situation, and in the case of Israel, their national situation was in major collapse and calamity. It was where stagnation had occurred, dashed dreams and hopes, barrenness, desolation, and there was no hope. You know, you and we are in this low place called a valley. A valley is a low place. We're in this low place called a dry place, a place of dry bones, when you have to look up to see bottom. When there are no ready apparent answers to your dilemma, and where you live life in crisis mode. That was the valley of dry bones. And these people weren't physically dead. They weren't, Israel was still a physical nation. But he calls them a valley of dry bones because they were in a helpless, hopeless situation. Historically, they were now living in Babylon. They had been taken captive by the Babylonians. And he makes the statement at the end of verse 11, and we are completely cut off. In other words, they had been completely cut off from fellowship with God because of their rebellion against God. Look at chapter 36, verse 25. Then I will sprinkle you clean with water and you will be clean. I will cleanse you from all of your filthiness and all of your idols. Remember, I said that there's a correlation in the Bible between rebellion, evil, and sin and idolatry. He says your evil, your filthiness, connected to your idolatry. That you have chosen to either replace me with other gods or bring other gods alongside of me, therefore diminishing me. He says you need to be, verse 29, delivered from your uncleanness. So what happened was at the bottom was sin, and that sin worked itself out in society because now they are captive in a place called Babylon. How bad was the situation? Verse 3, he said to me, son of man, can these bones live? And I answered, O Lord God, you know. He said, this thing was so bad, this situation was so graphically grotesque that God asked me, son of man, prophet, can these bones live again? And the prophet said, I don't know. You know, because I don't see a human answer to this. I can't answer, can these bones live again? Because there is no solution I can come up with to fix. You ever been in a situation without an answer? That's called the valley of dry bones. It's a situation with no solution. And we are cut off. What people do not understand is that your situation in life, your Sitzenleben, your circumstances are tied to your spiritual foundation. And so since sin was at the base of the economy, it has now over time worked itself out so that we are scrambling to find an answer because we never connected our spiritual situation to our social dilemma. But this is not uncommon, the failure of people to connect their spiritual dilemma, their rebellion, their sin, their evil, their wickedness to their personal circumstances. They just think I'm having a bad day, month, week, or year, or life. He says, son of man, let me show you this valley. This hopeless situation that this whole nation is facing right now, they have been cut off. They have been disconnected with me and from me. And now chaos rules these bones. You know what's bad when you're in a valley of dry bone and it says it's the whole nation? If not only is everybody in the valley messed up, but nobody in the valley can help anybody else out because they're as messed up as everybody else is. It says the whole valley was full of dry bones. It's hard to give hope if you don't have any. It's hard to give help if you are helpless. That's the problem. Nobody can help anybody else because it says the whole nation was dried up. Interesting, this nation, Israel, that was dried up, that was hopeless, that was in this messed up situation because of spiritual rebellion, still had religion. See, they still had religion. They didn't give up their religion, but their religion wasn't working. Isn't it amazing in America, we got more Christian bookstores than you could ever go to, more Christian books than you could ever read, more Christian television that you could ever look at, more Christian radio than you can ever listen to. You got church services on Sunday, you got church services on Wednesday, you got special events, and we still dried up. We still messed up. We still seem so hopeless. Israel still had the form of religion, but the relationship was gone and they were cut off. The intimacy was gone and they were separated. And so there was national collapse because of spiritual distance. I've told you before, Pluto is frigid and cold because it's so far away from the sun. Mercury is blazing red hot because it's so close to the sun. Proximity determines temperature. Because Pluto is way out there, it's cold. Because Mercury is way in there, it's on fire. We live on Earth where it's hot and cold. Seasonal religion. This depends on what season I'm in right now. Depends on how my stuff is turning. He says, son of man, look at the situation in Israel and tell me what you see. Dry bones, how bad is it? God, only you can fix this. If this is ever going to get fixed. 9/11, everybody went to church. President went to church. Congress went to church. Christians went to church. Sinners went to church. Devil went to church. Everybody went to church in 9/11 because 9/11 was just horrific. And the question was, how are we going to deal with this? How are we going to deal with this? Maybe nobody has made the connection that what we are seeing societally in terrorism, in weather, in economics is dry bones. That is, the spiritual situation has created the natural or nature circumstances and economic circumstances. Maybe the problem is theological and spiritual and not social, economic, or simply weather related. Why does he call the prophet? He calls the prophet so that the spiritual could be understood as the basis of all the other stuff they were going through. He's in a valley of dry bones, a disconnected, hopeless situation that seems to have no answer. Only God knows how we got in and how we're going to get out of this mess.
2: 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First, though, I'm excited to tell you about our current featured resource. 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I'll repeat that after part two of today's lesson, coming up after this.
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1: In the middle of this chaos, God has reminded the prophet Ezekiel about a promise he made. God had made a promise to his people, and that promise is stated in chapter 36, verse 24. I will take you from the nations, gather you from all the lands, and bring you into your own land. Talking about Israel in the Old Testament. He had made a promise. In spite of the fact that I'm going to spank you for disobedience, there will come a day when I'm going to bring you back home. One of the greatest events in modern history was May 1948. That's one of the greatest events in modern history. One of the greatest events in your lifetime and my lifetime was May 1948. Because in May of 1948, Israel became a nation. That's happened in May 1948. Israel became a nation. Now, that has never happened before in the history of mankind, where a nation stopped being a nation, came back to be a nation while retaining its language. That hadn't happened before. But God told them, I am going to bring you back, although I'm going to scatter you Jews all over the world, there will come a day when I will bring you back in preparation for a revival of the nation Israel. And I will keep my word. I will keep my word. It's going to take a minute, but I'm going to keep my word. He says, I promise that there will be a resurrection. I promise, if you will, there will be a revival. Can these bones live again only if I make them? Let me put it another way. I'm going to keep them where they are until they get tired of being there and realize that I'm the only one who can get them out because I'm the one who got them in. Okay, let me put it another way. If God is your problem, it doesn't matter whether you're Republican or Democrat. If God is your problem, it doesn't matter whether you have a Democratic Congress or a Republican Congress. If God is your problem, it doesn't matter what social principles you put in place. If God is your problem, when you think you got it fixed by your own strategy, he gonna jack it up another way. Because if God is your problem, then he wants you to understand that only God is your solution, which is why he says at the end of verse 6, and you will know that I am God. That's why he says at the end of verse 14, then you will know that I, the Lord, have spoken and done it. He says, now I'm going to change it, but I'm going to change it. So dry bones coming up with a program to be undry ain't gonna work. Dry bones trying to come up with something that's gonna change your situation, that's not gonna work. So, old man of God, old prophet, I'm sending you there. We got bad news. It's a valley of dry bones, all of them dry. Dry people and dry families going to dry churches, living in a dry world. People are hopeless, the families are hopeless. The churches are hopeless. They're having church dry. Dry bones worshiping. Living in a dry world. But I want you to come, old prophet, and I want you to go to that dry situation, that hopeless scenario, to those hopeless people. And I want you to do two things. I want you to do two things. So if you are in your own private valley of dryness, hopelessness, you're living in a sea of emptiness. You're living with graffiti written on your soul. You're living with no light at the end of the tunnel, or when there is a light, it's the light of an oncoming train. Where your own efforts to get out of the valley, the low place, doesn't take you anywhere. 2 Corinthians chapter 1, Paul, and Paul's a great man. Paul's a leading Christian. But Paul said, I despaired to the point of death. He says, I was in utter despair. I was despairing to the point of death. That's a dry place. I was despairing to the point of death. Well, Paul, God loves you. Why did God let you get so low? Paul says, I despaired to the point of death that I might discover it was only God who could raise the dead. God let me get so low until I grew to recognize God does let you get low so that you could discover only he can raise dead people. In other words, he wanted me to grow in my understanding of his sufficiency. And in order for me to grow in understanding of his sufficiency, he had to bring me to my total insufficiency. He made me go low so that he could demonstrate he raises dead people. And so, Ezekiel, here's what I want you to do. Follow this now. Verse 4, he said to me, prophesy over these bones and say to them, O dry bones, hear the word of the Lord. Them dry bones. Hear the word of the Lord. I want you to prophesy. I want you to speak my word into this situation. So I want you to talk to dry bones, to hopeless situations. And I want you to let them hear the word of the Lord. Now, Ezekiel, I don't want you to tell them what you think. I don't want you to give them human ideas and opinions. I don't want you to give them the populist viewpoint of the day. Nor do I want you to cater to their emotional well-being. I don't want you to give them psychological analysis. I don't want you to give them humanistic points of view. I don't want you to give them the latest Gallup poll so that they know what most other folk think. I don't want you to give them what will make them feel good. I want you to give, see, dry bones the word of the Lord. Why do you want me to give dry bones the word of the Lord? Because until they become very dry, they're not willing to listen. See, as long as they're not very dry, as long as they think they can do this on their own, as long as they think they got enough education to pull it off on their own, as long as there's enough money in their bank accounts and their credit cards are working for them and they haven't paid attention to 18% interest, as long as they can pull it off themselves, they ain't dry enough. So wait till I didn't even call you to this valley till they were very dry. Because I wanted them to be so low in their own view that they recognize we are in a hopeless situation and we are cut off. We can't fix this. And it was our spiritual rebellion that caused this greed. It was only recognizing the spiritual rebellion and being put in this low valley that we recognized we couldn't fix it. Now, prophet, you can talk. Over and over again in the Old Testament, the prophets would be speaking the word of the Lord because the Bible says that there was a famine for the word of God. There was a famine for spiritual truth. See, everybody will come for an emotional stimulus. Everybody wants something that's going to stimulate. You know, they want to stimulate the economy. People come to church for a stimulus package. Make me feel good today. Let me tell you the problem with a stimulus package, something that simply makes you feel a little better, is that you can feel a little better because things look a little better without having dealing with what caused the problem. See, the problem with our feelings, while they are real and therefore you should never deny them, they are very unreliable. Feelings are very real, so you don't skip them. You feel the way you feel, and that's the way you feel. But what you can't do is bank on them. And like the seasons, they change so quickly. So that's the problem with a stimulus package. It'll geek you up. It'll hype you up for the moment. But it won't change the location of your valley. He says, I prophesy, speak to them the word of the Lord. They need a divine word, not just a stimulation. They need a divine word to their dry situation.
2: If you're dead inside because of unforgiven sin, Dr. Tony Evans will come back in a moment to explain how you can start a brand new life. 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Tomorrow, more from Dr. Evans on how God can take our dry, dead faith and fill it with life and vitality. Right now, though, he's back with a final thought about what it really means to be a believer.
1: You're not a Christian because you're religious, or because you go to church, or even because you believe in God. You're a Christian because you've accepted Jesus Christ as your personal sin bearer. Being religious, doing good works, that's nice, but it's not sufficient when God demands perfection. 2 Corinthians 5:21 says, "He who knew no sin became sin for us, that we might become the righteousness of God in him." So what God has said is, He placed your sin on the cross, on the Christ, and then judge Christ for your sin. If you will go to Christ, He will take Christ's righteousness, which is perfect, and He will credit it to your account. So you will stand before God as though you've never sinned, not because you're sinless, but because you've got a sinless credit on your account. If you will receive Jesus Christ right now, if you will invite Him into your life, believing that He died for you and rose for you personally, He will credit your account with perfection, because He's already credited your sin on to Jesus Christ. So go to Christ right now and get this free gift of salvation that He's offering to all who come to Him for it.
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0: Hello, everybody. This is Babbie Mason, and welcome to Babbie's House on the Radio. I am so happy today to be talking with a dear friend of mine. This gentleman has been a friend of mine for, I don't know, a couple of decades or more. But I'll tell you, every time I hear this gentleman sing, I am blown away by his artistry. When he steps on the platform, he demonstrates artistry at its finest. His name is Steve Amerson. Welcome to Babbie's House on the Radio, my friend. How you doing?
1: Babbie, I am thrilled to be in your house today.
0: I want to know, I want to back up, and I want to go right to the very beginning. Tell us how you got started singing in Christian music.
1: Well, Babbie, much like your beginning, I grew up in the church. My daddy was a United Methodist pastor, one of the good ones, and my mama led the children's choirs in church. Mm-hmm. And so I grew up just singing in the church and in the choirs my mom would lead. I have two older brothers. In fact, I always remind people and let them know that I'm the younger, more talented, more handsome, more humble brother. And but my mom used to make my brothers and I sing trios. But when we would rehearse, she'd have to put us in three separate corners in the room to rehearse, because otherwise we'd be picking at each other and getting into trouble. But I grew up in the church singing in Indiana and Ohio, where my dad pastored. I went to Taylor University, which is a school in Indiana, and did a degree in theory and composition at Taylor. I did a master's degree in church music, actually from Southern Seminary in Louisville, Kentucky. And it was not long after that that my wife and I moved to Los Angeles and got involved in a church and church music out here and involved in recording here in the Los Angeles area. So that's kind of, in a nutshell, that's my path.
0: Wonderful. Well, living out there in L.A. within a stone's throw of Hollywood, do you ever have a chance to sing in studio? Tell us a little bit about that.
1: Well, Babbie, I've actually sung on over... I counted the other day. I think it's over 165 feature films, things like Aladdin, Beauty and the Beast, Pocahontas, Hunt for Red October, new releases that are coming out, Tomorrowland and Jurassic World and Bridge of Spies are things that are coming out in the near future, or I guess just out. And so I've sung on those. I've sung on television shows and commercials and video games. So I stay active here in the studio community here in Los Angeles, as well as all the traveling that I do.
0: Oh, that sounds like so much fun. Is it fun?
1: You know what? It's fun, but there's also a lot of hurry up and wait. The process is so complicated, and sometimes we will go to the studio and there may be an orchestra sitting there of 60, 70 players, and they may not be ready for the singers. And I may be doing a solo, or I may be part of a group of 24 or 36 or sometimes as many as 80 singers. And I used to do demos for the three tenors, for Domingo, Carreras, and Pavarotti, as they would sing their concerts around the world. And I'd sing demos because Pavarotti did not read music. And so two other tenors and I would go in the studio, and we would record the music so they could learn it, especially Pavarotti. And we sang in English, Latin, French, Italian, Spanish, Russian, Portuguese, an Italian dialect, Japanese, Korean, and one other language I can't recall at the time. So that was probably some of the hardest work I've ever done, but it was also very fulfilling to do that.
0: Mm. You are such a diverse musician, but on the flip side of that, I want to talk about music where we are right now in regard to your style. We seem to be stuck in a style where so many songs are written around four chords and no more. You know what I'm talking about?
1: Absolutely.
0: And so many songs feature lyrics that are repetitious and oftentimes mediocre at best. And this is not just in Christian music, but this seems to be a style that is pervasive in a lot of contemporary genres. In comparison, Steve, the lyrics to your songs have such depth and meaning, and the melodies are gorgeous and emotional. Steve Amerson, tell us, why do you gravitate to a style where the lyric and the melody are just so deep and so rich. What is it about that music that you love?
1: Oh, Babby, I think content is important. And you're right, I don't know exactly how to define myself because I do so many things in so many different worlds, from singing here in the studios of Los Angeles to singing with symphonies, singing for corporate events, singing for churches. I guess in a broad overview, I would say that I'm an inspirational singer. My style is inspirational, but I don't know that I like labels. People always want to put another person in a box. They want to define them. And I don't know that I easily fit within a box. But lyric and melody really are important to me. From just a church context, pastors believe that the content of their sermon is important, and I believe that it is. Hopefully, a pastor has really worked and ached and prayed over the message that they're going to be sharing with the congregation. It's important. But I believe that what people sing in church is equally important. In fact, and sometimes it might even be more important. Throughout the week, the churchgoer is not going to be necessarily singing the sermon. They're not going to be singing the 3 points. But those who are seated in the pews, they will be singing what they've been asked to sing on Sunday morning. Those songs hopefully will be recalled to their mind. For that reason, I believe it's important that the songs we sing be filled with content, especially about the character of God, who God is, not necessarily about what I feel or who I am or what I think about God, but who God is. That's what I need when I hit rough times during the week. I need to reflect upon the character of God. I feel like oftentimes, whether it's in a Christian song or what we would call a secular song, there are no more rules. And I think that reflects, and it's not only in songwriting, but Babby, our culture is revolting against rules and revolting against truth and righteousness. And so music is just a reflection of what is going on in the culture. We just ignore the rules and we write melodies that kind of wander and meander around.

0: never been for spectators. Worship has always been for participators. I mean, the Bible tells us, let everything that has breath praise the Lord. And so I commend you in that, and I hear your heart, and I am with you in that all the way. And you have been on stage with some wonderful singers. I want to pinpoint a couple of them, though. Steve Green and Lionel Harris, you all were at Carnegie Hall together. What was that like?
1: Oh, it was a great experience. I've sung with Steve and with Larnell a couple of times. They've performed together on numerous occasions, but it's just great to sing with them. It's such an honor to stand on stage with both of them. Steve is just has such a powerful and an amazing ministry, as does Larnell. And I tell you what, Larnell just still stands and delivers. I mean, it's just kind of scary to stand
0: it is
1: there.
0: Kind of scary, isn't it?
1: Oh, my gosh. I mean, Bab, you're standing there next to him, and he's just nailing these notes, and just I'm just kind of standing like going, oh my goodness, Jesus is going to come soon, you know. And it is just, it's an honor to have sung with those guys, and I look forward to every opportunity that I have to be with them.
0: Well, I think the same thing about you, Steve Amerson. I mean, your voice, even after, you know, singing, at least me knowing you for a couple of decades or more, your voice is stunning. You're a first tenor. You still sky. You are still killing it. How do you keep your voice in such great shape?
1: Oh, wow, Babby. You're very kind. You know, first of all, I recognize that my voice is a gift from God. And with that, some people would look at me and they would be jealous. And for me, it's actually a responsibility. It's an awesome burden and responsibility when I've been given such a gift to take care of it, to hone it, to use it properly, to get the most out of it. I do sing in a style that I think really helps me. I don't sing, while I've had some classical training, I don't sing in a pure classical style at all. I sing in more of kind of a hybrid, classical pop kind of style. And in doing so, I think it's helped the longevity of my voice. I also am very careful in traveling, which you and I have to do. Traveling's not fun. But I try to take care of myself. I drink lots of water. I get as much sleep as I can. I avoid talking on airplanes, and I try to avoid noisy restaurants. A lot of times people want to take me out and entertain me, and probably the last place I really want to go is a noisy restaurant on a Saturday night. That's just not my idea of fun. So it's a matter of recognizing that I've been given a gift and that I really need to hone and take care of this gift to the best of my ability.
0: Yes, well, you have done a beautiful job of that, and we are so grateful for the gift that God has given you on this project that you have called Sacred Spaces. And there is a song on this project called Kyrie. And what, I mean, we've been talking about beautiful lyrics, beautiful heartfelt content, gorgeous melodies that emote and open up your heart to worship God. And this beautiful song called Kyrie does just that. I want, before we hear the song in just a moment, I want you to set that song up and tell us about it. Tell us about the inspiration behind the song Kyrie.
1: Well, Babby, Kyrie is part of a longer phrase that actually comes from the Old Testament in the Septuagint. In the Greek, there is a phrase, Kyrie eleison. And it's the same words in Latin, Kyrie eleison. And people that have come from a more liturgical background will know that phrase, Kyrie eleison, meaning Lord have mercy, Christe eleison, Christ have mercy. And so I had an idea for years about writing a song based on that phrase, and I tried myself, and I tried with another writer, and finally I spent some time with a friend of mine, and I think you may know this kid, because I think you and my friend Bill Cantos were at Estes Park together years ago.
0: Mm-hmm, yes.
1: Bill is a great friend, an artist that lives here in the Los Angeles area. He's just a scary singer, composer, instrumentalist. Oh, he's so good. He's great. So Bill and I spent some time together, and we composed that song.

Kyrie eleison, just asking God to have mercy on us. And that's how where the song came from. And then I asked my friend Bob Krogstad if he would do the arrangement and orchestration. And Bobby did just a stellar job of really creating a setting for the song that allows the message to, I hope, to really pierce hearts and to drive home a message of us pleading for God's mercy.

0: Oh, I'm talking today with Steve Amerson. It makes me say, what a voice, what a song, what a God. Steve, you have such a beautiful way with your gift of giving God glory. I define that as making God look good in the earth. How much of your singing ability would you say is giftedness, and what part of your singing ability would you say is just pure hard work?
1: Oh, I would, Babby, I don't know. I guess probably 50-50, I would guess. I recognize I've got a gift from God, but I have studied music. I have studied voice. I've studied composition. I really do try to work at it. I think through the years, kind of the easier it's gotten in some ways. As an artist, I know what I'm about. I know who I am. I now know my instrument. I know what my instrument can do, what I can ask of it on certain days. And there's certain days that I'm a tenor, and there's certain days that I'm a baritone, and there's certain days you don't want to hear me sing. And oh gosh, so there's just some days, you know, when you're sick, and you've got to figure out what to do on those days. But you know, I just try to offer it to God and to allow Him to use my gifting. So I think God's looking for us to apply ourselves. And so I would guess, I think it's probably 50-50. God's given me a gift, but I've got to match His gift with my willingness to work.
0: I'm talking today with Steve Amerson. His most recent project is called Sacred Spaces, and the song Kyrie is just a beautiful demonstration of a well-crafted song, a well-honed gift, a heart that is dedicated to God. Well, you continue to be a blessing with your beautiful voice and your heart that shines through like a star. What keeps you motivated to continue to sing after all this time?
1: You know, Babby, I still have a dream. I still have a dream of impacting people. I still have a dream of using my gift. You were talking about for a second ago about glory, God's glory. I still have a dream to reflect God's glory. I feel like that's, as believers, what we're supposed to do. I think there's nothing more sad, nothing more depressing than to not have a dream, than to not have hope. And God has continued to give me a dream to use my voice and to use my gifting to inspire people, to encourage people. I have a pastor friend who says, it's kind of interesting. He says that my greatest gift is not my voice. He said that my greatest gift is that I'm a communicator. Oh, you've probably had this experience where you sit down on an airplane and somebody's next to you and they say, what do you do? And sometimes I answer people directly that I sing. And sometimes when they ask, I just say, well, I'm in communications, and see where that goes. And they go, communications, what do you mean? And then I'll tell them that I sing. And so I believe that's the gift that God has given me. And whether I'm singing or whether I'm just talking with someone, the gift of communication is a vital gift. One of the things that I'm doing these days, Babby, I'm spending a lot of time in Washington, D.C., where I'm leading worship in the Capitol for members of Congress and their staff and people that work on Capitol Hill. And oftentimes the question I will ask people, I'll just say, what do you need God to do for you today? And it's fascinating. Sometimes people are kind of scared by the question. 2 weeks ago, I was in D.C., and I was in an elevator in the Capitol there in Washington, and I was taking the elevator down to the room where we do these worship services. I get on the elevator, and in slips a congresswoman. I recognized her, and the door closes, and it's just the two of us there in the elevator, Babby. And I turned to her, and I said, what do you need God to do for you today? And without missing a beat, she said, I need prayer for my family.
0: Hmm.
1: And wow. Babby, I just, without closing my eyes, I'm just looking at her, I started to pray, Heavenly Father, yes. And she grabs me, and she's hugging me, holding on to me as I pray. I miss my floor. I'm still praying. We keep on going. We go to the sub-basement. She gets out, and she looks at me, and she says, God put you here for me today. And I said, well, I'll be back in a few weeks. She goes, please come and see me. And so that's where I go back to earlier, where we're talking about content. Our lives need to be filled with content, and we just need to be communicators of God's love and God's grace, whether it's through singing, whether it's through just having a conversation, whether it's being a mechanic working on somebody's car or being a nurse in a hospital. We need to find ways that we can become communicators of God's grace.
0: Yes, that's beautiful. And that dream, as even, you know, it stirs up inspiration in your heart. You continue to write new songs, and you're working on a brand new project. Talk to us about that.
1: Well, I am. I'm getting ready to release, I think it's going to be my 18th CD. It's called Thankful, and it really does reflect what my heart is about these days. I'm just thankful. God's been very, very faithful to me, and it's a collection of inspirational songs. I wrote a song with my friend Lowell Alexander. Lowell and I have written several songs together.
0: And he is such a great songwriter. Oh, my goodness.
1: Lowell is amazing. I love him. And several years ago, I went into Nashville and went down to his house for another writing session. And I always walk in with my notebook of ideas and songs. And I said, okay, here's the line, Lowell. And it's a line that came from my daddy. As I mentioned, my dad was a United Methodist pastor. And sometimes at funerals, my dad would say, in the memorial, he would say, well, I'll tell you what happened to this person. They caught a glimpse of heaven, and it took their breath away.
0: Oh.
1: And so Lowell and I wrote the song, It Took His Breath Away. So it's just a whole collection of inspirational songs, and including the song Thankful, that is a Carol Bayer Sager lyric, and just a wonderful, wonderful song.
0: Well, Steve, I want you to give our listeners your contact information so that they can reach out to you and find this beautiful music that we've been talking about during the course of our show. Tell us how we can find you.
1: Well, people can find me at steveamerson.com, steveamerson.com. 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
0: Well, I want to ask you one more question before we close our interview.
1: Sure.
0: A good friend of mine once said to me, she said, Babby, people are always taking notes on you. So, Steve, if you could read the notes that people were taking on you, what do you hope those notes would say about you?
1: I hope that they would say, he showed me grace. And, in fact, I think those might be words that you know, if there were something put on my tombstone, I think it'd be those words. He showed me grace. People are in such deep need of acceptance and of grace. We've been shown grace by a merciful God. And yet as believers, sometimes, Babby, we are so stingy with grace. We are so judgmental of other people. We are so quick to criticize and to point out their flaws and their misgivings. And sometimes people who are non-believers, Babby, it's just they're ignorant. They don't know any better. They've never been exposed to God's grace. And so I hope that as people look at my life, they don't see a person who's interested in being right. I'm more interested in being righteous, and I'm more interested in being graceful.
0: Well, thank you for your time today, Steve Amerson. Well, listen, dear friend on the radio, thanks for listening to Babby's House. You'll do me a favor and reach out to me today at babby.com and let me know that you heard today's show and that you enjoy the music of Steve Amerson in our conversation today. The Lord bless you and keep you, and stay tuned for the next time we get together around this microphone called Babby's House on the radio. Until next time, God bless you real good.

Therefore, I urge you, brothers, in the view of God's mercy, to offer your bodies as living sacrifices, holy and pleasing to God. This is your spiritual act of worship. Do not conform any longer to the pattern of this world, but be transformed by the renewing of your mind. Then you will be able to test and approve what God's will is, His good, pleasing, and perfect will. Romans chapter 12, verses 1 and 2.

0: Babby Mason talks about Stop by the Church.
1: When I was a young girl growing up in Jackson, Michigan, my mother took me to a concert one New Year's Eve featuring a dynamic gospel duo called the Consolers. The Consolers were actually Sullivan Pugh and his wife, Iola. And Sullivan Pugh was a great songwriter. He wrote many gospel hits, some of which are very familiar. If I'm Too High, Lord, Please Bring Me Down. Somewhere Around God's Throne, May the Work I've Done Speak for Me, and a gospel hit that my mother fell in love with, a song called Stop by the Church Sometime. And my mother would actually sing that song quite often in our church, and she became pretty well known in our community for that song, and she would often get lots of requests for singing that song, and I would accompany her, and we would actually sing it as a duet. Well, many years later, when I started recording professionally, I recorded a project called Heritage of Faith. And the record is somewhat thematic because it celebrates my heritage as a preacher's daughter. It celebrates my love for the church and my love for gospel music. So I asked my mother to record the song Stop by the Church with me on this project, and she consented to do so. And it was such a blessing to take my mother all the way to California and see her record in the studio for the very first time with my producer friend, Scott V. Smith, who at the time was working very closely with and producing with Andre Crouch. So he brought that beautiful sound to this project. So I was very blessed by the fact that my mother was right there with me when the song Stop by the Church won a Dove Award for Gospel Recorded Song of the Year in 1996. So the message of this song is very simple, yet it's very profound. Something may be said to help you on your way when you stop by the church sometime.

patient then, brothers, until the Lord's coming. See how the farmer waits for the land to yield its valuable crop, and how patient he is for the autumn and spring rains. You too, be patient and stand firm, because the Lord's coming is near. James chapter 5, verses 7 and 8. Have you ever been in the valley of decision when your faith was telling you to do one thing and your feelings were telling you to do another? The bottom line of faith is summed up in very simple terms. Trust God when you feel like it, and trust God when you don't feel like it. Trust God when you understand His ways, and trust God when you're not even sure of how things will turn out. Faith is your positive response to what God has already said. When your heart is full of faith, you will always do what it takes to dispel doubt. So, go with what you know, not with what you feel. The Bible underscores this. The book of Isaiah chapter 55 verse 8 tells us that God's ways are not our ways, neither are His thoughts our thoughts. Our feelings are not the determining factor here, but obedience to God's word should always be our heart's desire. You see, walking by faith will almost always contradict your feelings. Your feelings are controlled by emotions, which cannot always be trusted. Your faith, on the other hand, is founded upon unchanging biblical principles, and God's word can always be trusted. So remember, my friend, when you cannot find God with your feelings, find Him with your faith. This is Babbie Mason with encouraging words. Reach out to me today at babbie.com.

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1: The song Trust His Heart is a very, very encouraging song. It has been recorded by New Song. It was also recorded as a duet with Wayne Watson and Cynthia Clawson, and I would later on record the song on my Timeless project, which is one of my favorite Babby Mason projects. I love that whole record. But the song Trust His Heart was inspired when a dear friend of mine, Dr. Ike Reichert, had a tremendously devastating loss in his family. And my friend, Eddie Carswell, and I knew that Dr. Ike Reichert has always loved the writings of Dr. Charles Haddon Spurgeon, a great author and orator of the Christian faith. So Eddie and I got together. Eddie is such a fine songwriter. And we wrote the song Trust His Heart because we knew that the words that Charles Haddon Spurgeon penned, God is too wise to be mistaken. God is too good to be unkind. And when you cannot trace his hand, trust his heart. We knew those words would encourage our friend Ike Reichert. So we wrote the song Trust His Heart, which in the chorus includes that beautiful phrase that Charles Haddon Spurgeon penned so many years ago. And I get a lot of mail concerning this song, Trust His Heart. And even in my own life, the words, the song, have come back to minister to me during my seasons of great grief and loss when both of my parents went home to be with the Lord, or I suffered other tragedies in my life. This song has come back to bring me so many moments of comfort. And so I pray that you'll remember today that even when you don't see God, even when you don't feel God, you can always trust that He is working in your life.

One of the most difficult things to do is find yourself in a storm. And while in that storm, it seems like everyone who you thought you could count on has walked away. And sometimes it seems like even God himself has forgotten about you. But in spite of that, to still be able to lift your hands and say,

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Trust you. Sometimes it's so hard because everything that I see tells me not to believe.

0: Proverbs chapter 3, verses 5 and 6. Trust in the Lord with all your heart, and lean not on your own understanding. But in all your ways acknowledge Him, and He shall direct your path.
1: This is Max Licato. In one of Henri Nouwen's books, he tells about the lesson of trust he learned from a great trapeze artist. The acrobat said, "The flyer does nothing and the catcher does everything. I have simply to reach out my arms and hands and wait for him to catch me and pull me safely over the apron. The flyer must trust, with outstretched arms, that his catcher will be there for him." In the great trapeze act of salvation, God is the catcher and we are the flyers. We trust, period. We rely solely upon God's ability to catch us. And as we do trust Him, a wonderful thing happens. We fly. Your Father has never dropped anyone. He will not drop you. His grip is sturdy and His hands are open. Place yourself entirely in His care, and as you do, you will find it is possible, yes, possible, to be anxious for nothing. This is Max Licato.

0: Mama T says,
1: trust in the Lord. He'll open doors you never thought existed. I could tell you story after story of how God has supplied for the education of our children. God knew what He had in mind, and He saw to it that they got an education, regardless of our financial limitations as parents. Do you have some dream? A goal that seems unreachable? My granny said to me, whatever you want bad enough, that's within the perfect will of God, the Lord will make a way for it to come to pass. Granny was right. 2 Corinthians 3:5 says, not that we are competent to claim anything for ourselves, but our competence comes from God. Be ready to win. Put your faith in the Lord. This is Thelma Wells with love and a big hug just for you.

0: Babbie Mason talks about For the Cause of Christ.
1: The song For the Cause of Christ was inspired by the Apostle Paul's letter to the church in the third chapter of the book of Philippians. And in his letter, he says that he has a lot to boast about concerning his heritage and his lineage. But there's no earthly accomplishment that could compare to the greatest cause, and that is the cause of Christ. Nothing compares to knowing Christ and living a life for the sake of the gospel. And in the book of Philippians chapter 3, verse 14, which is the key, the highlight of this song, I tried to paraphrase it in the song, and it says this: I press on toward the goal to win the prize for which God has called me heavenward in Christ Jesus. So I wanted to sing this song to help us remember that there's a much more important cause, an eternal cause. And when we live a life for Jesus, then we live a life that really matters, because only what you do for Christ will last.

I found a friend that really is the best thing that ever happened to me. My friend is always there. You see, because he saved me and Jesus raised me. And the best thing that he did for me, he forgave all my sins. No man on earth could ever do that. So that's why we sing to you that he, Jesus, is the best thing that could ever happen to me.

That is such a powerful song. That's why I love to write songs that celebrate the truth of God's word. You know, whether you speak the truth or read the truth or sing the truth, the Bible says you shall know the truth and the truth shall make you free. Stay tuned for more great music that celebrates the truth of God's word right here on Babbie Mason Radio.

don't want to be guilty of being like the nine that went on their way without thanking you. But I want to be like the one who returned. I can see him now as he pressed his way through the crowd with tears of joy in his eyes. And he began to say, thank you, Lord.

Hey, y'all, it's your girl, Regina Bell, and I just want to encourage somebody's heart today. Listen, 1 Samuel, the second chapter, somewhere around the 9th verse, it says that God will keep the feet of his saints. I need you to understand that God is going to keep you. You have gotten this far because God has kept you. So I need you to hang in there, hold on, and be strong because your breakthrough is just around the corner, okay? We got to see what the end is going to be together. So I'm encouraging somebody to just stay in the race for the good. Lord is going to take care of you every step of the way. I'm Regina Bell, and that's your word of encouragement.

0: Babby Mason talks about shine the light.
1: I really don't remember a time when Jesus Christ wasn't the center of my life. You know, I've been going to church since 9 months before I was born, so Christ has always been an integral part of my life. But I made a profession to Christ when I was only 8 years of age, so I've walked with Jesus most all of my life. And when I reached year number 50, I call it my year of Jubilee, I prayed a prayer and rededicated my life, and I told the Lord that if He would give me more opportunities to share my faith with others, I would take advantage of every opportunity I could to share my faith. And when you pray a prayer like that, you know God will take you up on it, and He's taken me up on it in my own walk with Him and my own sweet relationship with Him. And so he's taken me up on that, and He's given me many opportunities to share my faith in unexpected places. And I remember a time when I was invited to go and speak to a songwriter's group, and I was a little taken aback when my GPS landed me in the parking lot of a local bar in the Atlanta area. I was a bit hesitant to get out of the car because I don't sing in a lot of bars. I don't sing in any bars, really. And I was a little hesitant to get out of the car, but I'd given them my word. I told the president of the association that I'd be there, and they were expecting me. So my friends and I had a quick prayer meeting in the car, and we got out of the car and went on inside the bar. And when the president realized that I had arrived, he called me up on stage to jam with the band. And I said to the guys, I said, "Hey, let's do Amazing Grace, key of C." We sang a few verses of Amazing Grace, and when we were done with that, somebody from the back of the room shouted, "Sing another one." We sang Just a Closer Walk with Thee, kind of Louisiana blues style. When I was finished with that, somebody shouted, "Sing How Great Thou Art." We sang that. Somebody else shouted, "Sing Shout to the Lord." After 30 or 40 minutes of taking requests, I finally took my seat. It was an amazing thing to watch God move right there and have a beautiful worship service right there in the bar. I sat down at my seat and people came by to just express their gratitude for the wonderful time of worship right there in a bar. And I was just amazed at how God could use that moment to give Him glory and to encourage others. The book of Matthew chapter 5 reminds us that we are the light of the world. We are the salt of the earth. And we used to sing this old song. Sometimes I still sing it when I'm folding laundry or on a road trip. That we are not just to make our light shine. You just let it shine. And that's my word of encouragement to you. To be like a city that sits upon a hill. And shine your light for Jesus.

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Romans chapter 8, verses 1 and 2.

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2: The song Trust His Heart is a very, very encouraging song. It has been recorded by New Song. It was also recorded as a duet with Wayne Watson and Cynthia Clawson, and I would later on record the song on my Timeless project, which is one of my favorite Babbie Mason projects. I love that whole record. But the song Trust His Heart was inspired when a dear friend of mine, Dr. Ike Reichert, had a tremendously devastating loss in his family. And my friend, Eddie Carswell, and I knew that Dr. Ike Reichert has always loved the writings of Dr. Charles Haddon Spurgeon, a great author and orator of the Christian faith. So Eddie and I got together. Eddie is such a fine songwriter. And we wrote the song Trust His Heart because we knew that the words that Charles Haddon Spurgeon penned, God is too wise to be mistaken. God is too good to be unkind. And when you cannot trace his hand, trust his heart. We knew those words would encourage our friend Ike Reichert. So we wrote the song Trust His Heart, which in the chorus includes that beautiful phrase that Charles Haddon Spurgeon penned so many years ago. And I get a lot of mail concerning this song, Trust His Heart. And even in my own life, the words, the song, have come back to minister to me during my seasons of great grief and loss when both of my parents went home to be with the Lord, or I suffered other tragedies in my life. This song has come back to bring me so many moments of comfort. And so I pray that you'll remember today that even when you don't see God, even when you don't feel God, you can always trust that He is working in your life.

give praise to the Lord, proclaim his name, make known among the nations what he has done. For his loving kindness is great toward us, and the truth of the Lord is everlasting. Praise him, all ye nations.

0: There is therefore now no condemnation for those who are in Christ Jesus, because through Christ Jesus, the law of the Spirit of life set me free from the law of sin and death. Romans chapter 8, verses 1 and 2.
1: Babbie Mason talks about Each One, Reach One.
2: I remember very vividly the inspiration behind the song, Each One, Reach One.
3: One day while sitting in my office, a newsletter came across my desk. This was back in the late 80s, early 90s. And across the page, the front page of this newsletter was the phrase, Each One, Reach One. I knew immediately in my songwriter spirit that this was a great idea for a song. And you know, sometimes songs come within a matter of minutes or over an hour or maybe even the course of a day. But this particular song, Each One, Reach One, took me about 3 or 4 weeks to write. I wanted to get the lyrics just right. I wanted it to marry to the melody just perfectly. And over the course of a month, the song was written. You know, I used to think that missionaries were certain people, like white, single ladies, celibate women who never got married. They went off to places like Papua New Guinea, and they were never heard of or seen again. I've since learned that there is no condition to the Great Commission. If you love the Lord, then you're compelled to go into your world and tell your world, wherever that takes you, tell your world about Jesus.
2: So I pray these words will motivate you and remind you, as Matthew chapter 5:16 tells us, to let your light so shine before men that they may see your good works and glorify your Father who is in heaven.

0: Babby Mason talks about love like that.
1: I was expecting some family members to come to our home for dinner, and so I thought I would go to the local barbecue restaurant to ask the lady who owns the restaurant for a little help in preparing some of the sides. While I was in the restaurant, there was a lady sitting at the counter, and she looked up at me and she said, "Hey, are you Babby Mason?" I said, "Well, yeah, I would be." She said, "You should sing a song for us right now." Well, this was right in the middle of the dinner hour at 6:30 in the evening. Well, I didn't have any more sense but to say, "Okay." And so without any introduction or any second thought, I lifted up my hands and I raised up my head and I belted out a chorus of "How Great Thou Art" right there in the middle of the restaurant. Well, while I was singing, the most amazing thing happened. The Holy Spirit ushered himself into that room and people began to respond to the presence of the Lord. Men took off their caps. People laid down their forks and began to worship right in the middle of the dinner hour. When I was finished, there was some applause and there was some amens as people went back to eating their meals. I was totally amazed that God would reveal his presence in such a beautiful way. Well, I hugged the proprietor's neck and as I was heading for the door, the cook came out of the kitchen and she said, "Excuse me, Babby, but can I speak with you for a moment?" I said, "Certainly, my friend, what can I do for you?" She said, "You know, you thought you came in here to talk with the owner of this restaurant about..."

out preparing some sides for your meal, but I know that the Lord sent you into this restaurant just for me. She said, I've been making it. It's been pretty hard to make it these last few months, trying to raise three kids on this part-time job. She said, I'm grateful for this job, but it's really been rough. I got way too much mother, not enough money. She said, and sometimes when I pray, I wonder if my prayers are even reaching the ceiling. She said, sometimes I wonder if God even knows I'm down here. And then you would come in here tonight, she said, and you would sing that song. And now I know God loves me, that he knows where I am and who I am, and I'm not alone. I assured my friend that that is exactly right. I reminded her that Jesus says, I'll never leave you, nor will I forsake you, but I'm with you even until the end of the age. You know, my friend, you and I carry the fragrance of Christ. And wherever we go, wherever we are, wherever we encounter people as believers, when they encounter us, they're encountering Christ within us. The book of 1 Corinthians tells us in the 13th chapter, now abides these three things, faith, hope, and love. But the greatest of these is love.

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Anybody in here ever felt like giving up, just throwing in the towel, just giving up? I'm not going to ask you to hunch anybody, but just look at them. That person you're looking at is here tonight only because of God's mercy and His grace. Somebody ought to just tell God, thank you for your mercy and your grace that kept me.

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Tell them, I was really down. I was really down. The devil really had me. But God's mercy kept me. I'm here tonight because of God's mercy. Come on now, just thank him. Just thank him.

Jesus said, "I am the way, the truth, and the life. No one comes to the Father except through me." John chapter 14, verse 6.

helping you make it through the night. This is Babbie Mason Radio. Hi, this is Babbie Mason. Did you know that the Bible is God's love letter to you? From cover to cover, He's calling out your name. From the table of contents all the way back to the maps in the back of the Bible, He's charting your life's course. From the first hallelujah to the last amen, God wants to write His love story on the tablet of your heart. Each page is engraved with His invitation to come and be refreshed by His goodness, His mercy, and His favor. Every promise is signed, sealed, and delivered as if it were an arrow aimed straight for the target. So the next time you hear the words, God loves you, don't just say, isn't that nice? And then walk away unaffected to live beneath your privilege. But as a blood-bought, born-again child of God, begin living as one who knows that every promise in the book belongs to you. Turn that fundamental truth over and over in your heart today and make it a practice to rehearse the powerful promise that God loves you. And you'll begin to discover a relationship with Jesus that most people fail to realize. It's true, my friend. God really loves you. This is Babbie Mason with encouraging words. Reach out to me soon at babbie.com.

0: Hello, everyone. This is Babby Mason, and welcome to Babby's House on the Radio. How are you doing today? I hope and pray that you are enjoying the blessings of the Lord, and I know you're going to enjoy today's show because my very special guest is an awesome, I mean a beautiful singer, songwriter. She is a gospel singer. Her voice is so powerful. She is really going to bless your heart when you hear this beautiful song that she has written, co-written, called Breakthrough. She is a singer, songwriter, she is a wife, and she's a concert artist. She loves the Lord, and her story is phenomenal. I want you to help me to welcome to Babby's House, Benita Bernie Simmons. Benita Simmons, how are you doing today?
1: I am so wonderful, Babby. Thank you. Thank you for this wonderful opportunity, and I hope you're doing well.
0: I am doing extremely well, better than I deserve, I can tell you that.
1: Oh, yes, ma'am. Yes, ma'am. I hear you on that.
0: God is so good, and he has blessed me to be able to talk with you today about your life, your ministry, your music. So let's just jump in.
1: Yes,
0: talk to me about your growing up. Where did you grow up?
1: I grew up in eastern North Carolina and in a town called Kinston, North Carolina. And so, again, just regular, you know, little town. I enjoyed going to school. I was an A and B student, you know. I'm always in something. And so my parents couldn't wait until I got my license, you know. So had a wonderful, wonderful childhood growing up in that town called Kinston.
0: You know, small southern towns, there's something beautiful about small southern towns that create family values. The church in the small southern town is the heart of the community.
1: Mm-hmm.
0: You know, it establishes the thing that we love about neighbors and church and food and community and it's just a beautiful place to grow up. I didn't grow up in the South, but I did grow up in a fairly small community where everybody knew everybody. And sometimes, you know, that can be a challenge because everybody can have their stuff, their nose all up in your business, right?
1: Yes, ma'am. Yes, ma'am. It's interesting that you would say that because in our small town, I remember being in middle school. And, you know, middle school is the age where you start liking boys and everything. And it would just be my luck that the librarian was my parents' former English teacher, okay? So she had called my dad, unbeknown to me, and just told him, you know, this little boy that Benita is talking to, I don't think that she need to be talking to him. And so, needless to say, that was over before it got started. So, you know.
0: Oh, yeah. Oh, yeah. And sometimes in those small towns, it's so easy for the librarian, who is your parents' English teacher,
1: yes,
0: to get all up in your stuff.
1: But I thank her for that. That she was right on that time. She was right on.
0: That's awesome. Well, that's what I love about southern towns. Well, how is it that you came to know the Lord?
1: Well, you know, Babby, the truth of the matter is I was birthed into Christianity. My parents both served as a minister and missionary in a church called Revival Time Church of Deliverance in Hartford, Connecticut. And so when I came along, they were already serving God, and it's just been a way of life for me. However, when I became, I'll say late teens, early 20s, I realized that it could not just be my mom and dad's salvation. It couldn't just be because I sang and had a gift. I had to have my own personal relationship with God. So I will say it was probably in my late teens, early 20s, where I made a conscious effort to say, hey, God, I need you, and I don't want to just sing about you. I want to know you. I really want to know you, and I want my life, my songs to be an example of what my relationship is with you. And so I came to know the Lord because my parents had a foundation for me to know the Lord. You know, he's all I've ever wanted to know. I've never wanted to sing R&B, never wanted to sing any other genre. It's just been gospel because I believe gospel brings that intimacy that I have with him out more. It's more, it brings me conviction. You know, it ministers to me. So if it ministers to me, I feel that once it ministers to me, I can adequately minister what God is saying to his people. So that's just kind of how I've come to know the Lord. Me and him have had a love affair for a long time.
0: Mm-hmm. You know, as I hear you talk about the Lord, Benita, I can tell that there is a depth, an intimacy in your relationship with the Lord.
1: Oh,
0: it
1: yes,
0: sounds
1: ma'am.
0: Like to me that, you know, you've been walking with the Lord a long time,
1: yes,
0: but that
1: ma'am.
0: You have had an experience with the Lord mm-hmm. that has made all the difference in your life.
1: Oh, yes, ma'am.
0: You know, somebody is listening today. Someone that is listening today really needs hope. They need a word of encouragement.
1: Mm-hmm.
0: And it's hope is what our world seems to be lacking. And
1: oh,
0: I can hear a note of hope in your voice today.
1: Mm-hmm.
0: Talk to me about what the difference Jesus is making in your life.
1: Well, you know, Babby, he makes all the difference. I believe Gladys Knight some years ago sang a song, "You're the Best Thing That Ever Happened to Me." And then, of course, as we know, in our genre, gospel music icon himself, the Reverend James Cleveland, he picked it up and turned it into gospel and said, "Hey, Jesus is the best thing that ever happened to me." And he has made all the difference, because when I didn't know love, he was love for me. When I was sick, and really the doctors really, and you know, this is just not a cliche, it's not a part of a song, the doctors were confused about my situation, but God came in and healed me. When I wasn't supposed to be here, see, I have so many testimonies that my relationship with God, it has to be real, because no one else but God could have done the things that he's done for me. So that's why I can have a real relationship with him, and I can talk about it. I mean, anytime I can be at the grocery store, and it's funny because somebody will say, "Hey, hit a note for me," and I'll just say, you know, they say, "Oh, girl, you're just so funny." I'm like, "No, what you want to hear? What you want to hear?" And it might just be a hymn. And then the tears will start welling, because, as you just mentioned, the world is lacking hope. And if I can be hope for someone, even in a grocery store, I'm going to do that, because I believe that's what God did, all he did in my life for, so that I can give the people of God hope, even those that don't even know him.
0: Well, talk to us about how your ministry began. Your ministry and career, when did you know that this was the path that God would put you on?
1: Okay, so, you know, probably like most of the persons and the people that you have interviewed, I started singing when I was, you know, a little girl. And my mom and dad tell me that before I could even speak clearly, I was mimicking what I heard on the radio. I was, you know, just wailing. And it was like, "Oh, something is different about this child." But it wouldn't be until I was in the fifth grade. I was about 10 years old. Our fifth grade teacher was retiring. And I was chosen to sing "The Way We Were" by Barbra Streisand. And so she's one of my favorite artists. And when I began singing that song, I saw adults just crying. My classmates, they had their mouth open like, "She can sing," you know? And so from that, I started my own gospel group at 12 years old. Now, can you imagine? I am the youngest one in the group, and I had three background singers, had a band, and everyone was like, "Okay, so what you want us to do next, Benita?" And when I look back on it now, and I have even spoken to some of my former band members, they said, "You know, we knew early on that God had a special gift. You had a special anointing on you. And so when you told us to do something vocally and musically, we knew that you were right, you know, so we had no problems following you." And so I would think at 12, that's when the gospel music ministry began. But it started out as singing. It wasn't ministry then. I was just enjoying singing, and I'll hear something on the radio, and I'll, you know, "Hey, come on, y'all, let's sing this song," you know, and just looking back, I don't know if some of your guests have told you this, but I recall looking at the Gaither specials growing up. I remember Jesse Dixon and Miss Babby Mason being in that corral, so to speak, and singing. And I used to sing a song by Jesse Dixon called "Christ Has Made the Difference in My Life." Why he ever loved me, it's a mystery to me. And so from that, we just started gaining. People started, "Hey, who's that little girl?" You know, because again, I was a little girl. I was 12 years old. And And so we opened for Shirley Caesar. We opened for Luther Barnes. We opened for a lot of the gospel quartet groups of that time, like in the mid-'80s, late-'80s. And so it just started from there. But it wouldn't be until I had that Damascus Road experience that Paul had when I came to say, hey, I can't just sing. I have to minister, because singing is a gift, and I've been gifted to do that. And I went to about, over my lifetime, I've had about 30 years of private vocal lessons. So I've been trained, but you have to have that relationship so that you can minister. So, you know, that's my path. That's where it started. It started when I was 10, when I recognized that, hey, I got a gift. But it wouldn't be until I was 12 when I actually really started understanding, hey, I believe this is what God wants me to do.
0: A little while ago, you mentioned the fact that sometimes people will stop you in the grocery store.
1: Yes.
0: And they'll ask you to sing a song, or
1: yes,
0: somebody will email you and let you know what a particular song has meant to them when they heard you sing it, or maybe somebody heard your song on the radio. When somebody lets you know that your song ministered to them, how does that make you feel?
1: Oh, Babby, I won't say that it's surreal. I will say that it is destiny, but it makes me feel so grateful. It makes me feel like I have to do more in my walk with God. It makes me want to always be on my A game as a Christian, not as a vocalist, as a Christian. It makes me want to be a better wife, a better mother, a better daughter, a better sister, a better friend, because it is out of all of those people that the hats, I should say, that I wear, that God watches. He watches. You know, singing is easy for me because it's a gift. It's what he's given me. I love it. I sing in my sleep, my husband says sometimes, you know. But it's treating people right. So when I'm in the grocery store and I have that moment, or I read that email, or someone posts on Facebook, y'all, breakthrough has been a blessing to me. I'm like, God, I am so grateful that you would use me. A little orphan girl, that little baby that mom said, I can't raise her, but I'm going to give her to a family, and I'll trust that they'll raise her right. And she got it right. Whoever she may be, she got it right. And so I give God the praise every time someone says, you bless me.
0: That's a beautiful answer. Praise God. But you happen to write many of your songs. Where does your inspiration come from?
1: I have to go back to what you alluded to earlier, Babby, is the fact that we're living in a world where there seemingly is no hope. Now, we know that Jesus is hope. His love is hope. But I write from a place of letting that person on the other end know that you can make it, that God has no respect of persons, that if you would just serve him, if you would just come to him, he'll make the difference in your life, and you really can have a better life than you have right now. It might be good right now, but your tomorrow can be even better with Christ. I recall being in church and being hurt in church and not going through things that I didn't cause. It was just a season that I had to walk through because God was making me. He was maturing me. And people in the church were not at a level that they could understand. So they act like they acted, you know. And again, as you mature in God, you don't hold in.

0: in books. It's kind of a like a buzzword, you know, in Christian circles today.
1: Mm-hmm.
0: But I want you to tell us, in your own words, what does it mean to have a breakthrough?
1: Oh, wow. When I think about breakthrough, I think about a situation or a obstacle that has blocked me, that I have maybe been confronted with, and I can't get through it because of maybe, let's just say, because of fear or because of shame or because of past mistakes or just because of poor decision making. And then I'm able, through faith, to go through that thing that had me bound, that thing that had me blocked, that thing that had me so disappointed through my own ignorance, perhaps. Breakthrough for me means being on the other side of what God has called me to be, coming out of what had had me bound or had me destroyed and being on the other side of it. So I break through. I break through all of the naysayers, what they said, what couldn't be. I break through the mindset of folks that say, hey, you're too old to do that. I break through different stereotypes. I break through to what God has for me.

0: praise God for Benita Bernie Simmons, and what a beautiful song called Breakthrough. What a powerful song called Breakthrough. And I'm just so grateful that the message of this song reminds us that whatever it is that we're going through, Jesus Christ has given us the victory. And so thank you, Benita, for delivering such a powerful song. I want you to tell our listeners about how God is using the song. Some very exciting things are happening with the song. And I want you to tell us some of the ways that, or one of the ways that God has used the song in recent days.
1: Well, I'll be so glad to share that with you and your audience, Babby. On June the 28th, we were in Atlanta, Georgia, for a movie premiere. And the song Breakthrough was chosen to be the soundtrack of this movie. And we give God the glory, and we know that it was God, because prior to being asked to be a part of this movie, we didn't know the producer nor the director, none of the production team. It was just a move of God. I'll share it with you like this. The producer, my producer, he wrote the song in 2006, and he said, Benita, I have a song and I need you to record it. When I get ready, I'll let you know. I'm like, okay. He calls me in 2015. So, you know, that's 9 years. So we go ahead and we record it. But before we record it, there were some things that God wanted me to share in the song. So I was obedient. I did what God had given me to do. We recorded it. 2016, we received a Gospel Image Award for the song Breakthrough. Well, again, we had no knowledge that it was going to be a movie, had no knowledge of any of that. We just wanted to do a song that will be a blessing to the people of God and all its hearers. So my road manager, Mr. Robert Brock, hi, Robert, if you're listening, he was on Facebook, and he saw where in Atlanta, there was open call for singers and dancers and actors and actresses, anyone who felt like they could be a part of an inspirational movie, who had some experience, there was an open audition. And so he just, you know, was reading that and everything. And so, of course, I didn't think that I was going to go and audition, because I didn't feel that leading. However, he felt an unction to send the production team our song. Well, a few months later, they called me and said, hey, you know, we really think that this should be in our movie. Now, it might not make any sense, or to anybody that's listening, it might not even be exciting to anyone, but let me tell you why it's exciting to me. Prior to us getting that phone call, the producer, she said her movie's title was something totally different. Her pastor, New Year's Eve night 2016, said 2017 is going to be the year of breakthrough. And, you know, of course, everybody's celebrating New Year's Eve. You know, they're celebrating because God is going to give them a breakthrough in 2017 for whatever they need. She goes back to her production team and said, hey, we need to change the title to the movie to Breakthrough.
0: God, that he is using you. He's using your music. He's using your spirit. He's using your voice and all that he has given you to proclaim the message of the gospel. And again, the name of the song and the movie is called Breakthrough. How can we see the movie?
1: Well, right now they are shopping it for distribution. So it's still independent. It was, you know, the premiere was in Atlanta. But if anyone would Google Chris Scott or Facebook Chris Scott, she is a producer, they could get more information. But you also can go online to get more information at www.breakthroughthemovie.org.
0: Oh, beautiful, because we cannot wait to see it, and we cannot wait to hear your song in the movie. Because,
1: yes,
0: you know, this is what we teach and tell people in our annual conference called The Inner Circle. We want singers, songwriters, and self-published authors to know that the playing field has been leveled now because of the Internet. The same mm-hmm. opportunities that, you know, everyone has, we have.
1: Mm-hmm.
0: But we have to take the gifts and talents that God has given us and we have to raise the standard. We want to meet or exceed the standard that has already been set, not just in the industry, but God's standard of excellence. And so
1: yes,
0: I commend you today for doing an excellent job in writing a great song that has beautiful lyrics, a wonderful vocal, great production, and the Lord is using it in a way that goes beyond your dreams and your imaginations. We do want people to know that not only are you the consummate artist, but you are a strong believer in the Lord, and you have a heart for your community. You've established a nonprofit called Tried by Fire, which is a ministry that helps women who are coming out of prison. We just want to help people to understand that you're not just a shining star. You're not just somebody who is seeking the spotlight, but you do have a heart for ministry.
1: Yes, ma'am.
0: I want you to tell people how they can contact you. Can you give us some information about how
1: they
0: can find you on the Internet?
1: Yes, ma'am. First of all, you can go to my website, and it is my full name. It's www.BonitaBernieSimmons.com. You can follow me on Twitter and Instagram at Bonita Bernie Sim. That's at Bonita Bernie and S-I-M, not my whole last name spelled out. And then you can like me on Facebook. And I'm there. And as I tell the kids, and they just laugh at me, I said, you can always Google me. Just Bonita Bernie Simmons.
0: And if you need to know how to spell Bonita Bernie Simmons' name, it's right here on the Internet, right here on your screen in the metadata, Bonita Bernie Simmons. And you can also search for her on our homepage right here on BabbyMasonRadio.com. 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Just click her picture, read about her biography, read about her background, connect with her on social media. 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Well, Bonita, thank you so very much, my friend, for being a blessing to us. We love your spirit here at Babby Mason Radio. We love your music, and we loved your gift, and we thank God for being able to talk with you today. The Lord bless you, all right?
1: Thank you. God bless you.
0: And, dear listeners, thank you so very much for listening to Babby Mason Radio today. It is our distinct pleasure to be able to bring Babby's House on the radio and to introduce you to wonderful singers and songwriters like Bonita Bernie Simmons, people who have a heart for God and a heart for music, and that's the reason why we exist here on Babby Mason Radio. Well, will you do me a favor and reach out to me at babby@babby.com and let me know that you've heard today's show and that it's been a great source of encouragement and hope to you? That's what we want to know. Will you reach out to me? Email me today. Just go on the Internet and email me at babby@babby.com and let me know that you've heard the show. Well, God bless you. And we hope that you'll log on again to listen to Babby's House on the radio another time when we're talking to great guests and hearing great music and encouraging words right here on Babby's House on the radio. Until the next time we get together, may the Lord God bless you real good.

There is therefore now no condemnation for those who are in Christ Jesus, because through Christ Jesus, the law of the Spirit of life set me free from the law of sin and death. Romans chapter 8, verses 1 and 2.

This is Max Lucado. When I see a flock of sheep, I see exactly that, a flock. A rabble of wool, I don't see a sheep, I see sheep, all alike, none different. But not so with the shepherd. To him every sheep is different, every face has a story. John 10:3 says, "The sheep listen to the voice of the shepherd. He calls his own sheep by name." When we see a crowd, we see exactly that, a crowd. We see people, not persons, a herd of humans. But not so with the shepherd. To him, every face is different. Every face is a story. The shepherd knows you. He knows your name, and he will never forget it. God said in Isaiah 49, "I have written your name on my hand." Quite a thought, isn't it? Your name on God's lips. My, could it be? This is Max Lucado. Sound burdensome? Are you wondering, my business needs attention, my children need dinner, my bills need paying, how can I stay in a place of prayer? Well, do this. Change your definition of prayer. Think of prayer less as an activity for God and more as an awareness of God. Seek to live in uninterrupted awareness. Acknowledge His presence everywhere you go. In the grocery, as you shop, your presence, my King, I welcome. As you wash the dishes, worship your Maker. God loves the sound of your voice, always. He doesn't hide when you call. He hears your prayers. For that reason, be anxious for nothing, but in everything by prayer and supplication, with thanksgiving, let your requests be made known to God.

0: When you look into the mirror, who do you see? So many people look in the mirror and they think that their identity isn't how they look on the outside. They may say something like, "If only I were thinner. I wish I could be taller." Or, "I wish I had his money." Or, "If I looked like her, then I might be more accepted by others." But my friend, God created you just the way He wanted you to be, with the gifts and talents He wanted you to have. Your height, your looks, the texture of your hair, your body type, where you were born, everything about you was created by God on purpose, with a purpose, and for a purpose. Your true identity is not in your looks. Your looks may be how people recognize you, but your identity is found on the inside of you where Christ lives. 1 Samuel 16:7 says, "Man looks at the outward appearance, but God looks at the heart." Maybe you've suffered some tough times, or maybe you've gone through some financial difficulty. It could be that you have had some health challenges. Maybe you think you don't even have much to offer. But the Lord wants you to know that in spite of what you've been through, you still have unlimited potential. No matter how old you are or the color of your skin, you have gifts and talents you haven't even discovered. And it all starts with knowing who you are in Christ Jesus. The Bible calls you God's masterpiece. Listen to what Ephesians chapter 2, verse 10 has to say about you. "For we are His workmanship, His own masterwork, a work of art, created in Christ Jesus, reborn from above, spiritually transformed, renewed, ready to be used for good works, which God prepared for us beforehand." My friend, that is who you really are. You're a masterpiece, a work of art, not just changed, but transformed by God. You might say, "But Babby, I don't look like a masterpiece, and I certainly don't feel like a masterpiece. I've made my share of mistakes, and sometimes I even feel like damaged goods." Listen closely, my friend. Don't let your feelings mislead you. What Christ did for you at the cross is all that matters. So receive the love and forgiveness He died to give you. You see, before you ever came to be, God already loved you. He already planned to use your life in remarkable, even miraculous ways. So let me ask you this question. Who do you say you are? Maybe you'd respond by saying, "Well, I'm single, I'm a teacher, or I'm a computer specialist, or a business owner." You might even say, "I'm nobody special. I'm just kind of average and ordinary, I guess." Lean in and listen closely, my friend. You need to know today that you are not what you do, you are not how you feel, and you are not the negative things that people say about you. You are priceless. You are a masterpiece. You're defined by Almighty God. The articles of clothing that you're wearing right now probably have labels in them. Maybe the labels say, "Made in America," or "Manufactured in Mexico or Taiwan." Maybe somebody labeled you divorcee, recovering alcoholic, slow learner, homeless, abuse victim, or unemployed. But that's not who you are. Those things may be described as temporary setbacks, but those setbacks don't define you. Just like the articles of clothing you're wearing, you're designed by Almighty God, made with His own hands. I think about Thomas Edison. His teachers said he was too slow to learn anything. He was fired from his first two jobs for being unproductive. But because of Thomas Edison, you and I don't sit in the dark. He'll always be known as one of America's greatest inventors. He made over 1,000 attempts before successfully creating the light bulb. Thomas Edison didn't see those challenges as doors of opposition. He saw them as windows of opportunity. He didn't see those unsuccessful attempts as failures, and neither should you. Just because you failed doesn't make you a failure. You may have lost a job or a relationship, but that doesn't make you a loser. That only means you are one step closer to your moment of discovery. From the inside out, your gifts, talents, and abilities are assigned to you by God. You are marked for greatness. You are labeled a designer's original, and with God's help, you are destined for success. You might think God's best handiwork is the solar system, or the oceans, or the Rocky Mountains. But His most prized possession, His very best work, is you. Heaven and earth were created, but you, oh my friend, you were formed. You were fashioned in the image and likeness of God, and you bear His stamp of approval. The sooner you embrace that truth, the sooner you can be about using your gifts to make God look good here in the earth. So let me challenge you to look in the mirror today and say what God says about you. Hello, child of the Most High King. This is the day that the Lord has made. Rejoice in the fact that you are loved by God. You are fearfully and wonderfully made, chosen, blessed, handpicked, anointed to be used of God, highly favored, deeply loved, and greatly blessed. Praise God, my friend. That is who you are, because that is who God says you are. I want to pray with you right now. But before we pray, I want to encourage you to make this declaration. Quiet your heart and thank God that your identity is found in nobody else but God. Repeat this after me. Today, I will not see my challenges as stumbling blocks, but I will see my challenges as stepping stones. Let's pray together. Precious Father, I come to you right now in the sweet name of Jesus on behalf of my friend who is listening right now. I ask you to reach down deep into their inner man with the long-handled spoon of your goodness. Stir up their many gifts and bring the good stuff to the top. May they always walk in their God-given identity to become the masterpiece that you say they are. And it's in the mighty name of Jesus we pray. Amen.
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3: 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Well, I'm worried for you. Remember the last time you did this? 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
2: 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Ephesians 4:27 says, "Don't let the sun go down in your anger. Keep a short list. Don't be a collector of mistakes. Be a forgiver of mistakes."
3: And that's a bacon bit to chew on.
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4: Speak to your mountains. Mark 11, verses 23 and 24. Truly I say to you, whoever says to this mountain, "Be taken up and cast into the sea," and does not doubt in his heart, but believes what he says is going to happen, it shall be granted him. Therefore I say to you, all things for which you pray and ask, believe that you have received them, and they shall be granted you. If you're in a tough situation today, now more than ever, you need to guard what you say and not allow any negative, destructive words to come out of your mouth. The Scripture says, "Death and life are in the power of the tongue, and you will eat the fruit thereof." In other words, you create an environment for either good or evil with your words, and you're going to have to live in that world that you've created. If you're always murmuring, complaining, talking about how bad life is treating you, you're going to live in a pretty miserable, depressing world. God wants us to use our words to change our negative situations. Don't talk about the problem. Talk about the solution. The Bible instructs us to speak to our mountains. Maybe your mountain is a sickness. Perhaps it's a troubled relationship. Maybe your mountain is a floundering business. Whatever your mountain is, you must do more than think about it. More than pray about it, you must speak to that obstacle. Start calling yourself healed, happy, whole, blessed, and prosperous. Stop talking to God about how big your mountains are, and start talking to your mountains about how big your God is. Today's prayer for your best life now. Father, I want to speak words that are consistent with your word. May my words be filled continually with faith and hope, and may they create an environment in which you can do great and mighty things in and through my life. Healing words. Proverbs 4, verses 20 through 22. My son, give attention to my words. Incline your ear to my sayings. Do not let them depart from your eyes. Keep them in the midst of your heart, for they are life to those who find them and health to all their flesh. In 1981, my mother was diagnosed with cancer and given just a few weeks to live. Mother was hospitalized for 21 days while the doctors ran test after test. Finally, they called my dad out into the hallway and said, "Pastor, we hate to tell you this, but your wife has only a few weeks to live." But my mother never gave up. She didn't complain about how sick or weak she felt, or how awful her life was, or how hopeless the situation looked. No, she chose to put God's word in her mouth and in her mind. She started speaking positively about her health and calling in her healing. All during the day, we'd hear Mother going through the house speaking aloud, "I will live and not die, and I will declare the works of the Lord." She pored over the Bible and found about 30 or 40 favorite passages of Scripture concerning healing. She wrote them down, and every day she'd read over them and boldly declare, "With long life, He satisfies me and shows me His salvation." As Mother mixed her words with God's words, she began to feel better. She got her appetite back, started gaining weight. Slowly but surely, her strength returned. Few weeks went by and my mother got a little better. Few months went by, she was even better. A few years went by, and she just kept on confessing God's word. Today, it has been more than 20 years since we received the report that Mother had just a few weeks to live, and Mother remains cancer-free, healed by the power of God and His word. Start speaking words of faith today, and watch how God causes your circumstances to change. Today's prayer for your best life now. Father, it is your word that I rely upon to bring health and healing to my life and to those for whom I am praying. I only want your will to be done. May my words reflect your words and your will in the situations I am facing. I will dare to speak faith-filled words today. Speaking words of faith. Ephesians 6, verse 10, "Be strong in the Lord and in His mighty power." Our words are vital in bringing our dreams to pass. It's not enough to see your dreams simply by faith or in your imagination. You have to begin speaking words of faith over your life. The moment you speak something out, you give birth to it. In that regard, many times we are our own worst enemies. We blame everybody and everything. But the truth is, we are profoundly influenced by what we say about ourselves. "Nothing good ever happens to me. My life is a disaster. My dreams will never come to pass." Statements such as these will literally prevent you from moving ahead in life. That's why you must learn to guard your tongue and speak only faith-filled words over your life. Set the tone for the entire day as soon as you get out of bed. When you believe God's word and begin to speak it, mixing it with your faith, you are actually confirming that truth and making it valid in your own life. Today's prayer for your best life now. Thank you, Father, that I can align my words with your word. Today I am speaking words of victory, health, and success about my life, that I will be strong spiritually, that my body will be well, and that my life will have eternal significance.
5: 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Most of your responses to situations are on automatic pilot. 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You have remembered emotions that have no facts to go with them. 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You are often responding not to the moment, but to the memory. Only God can do a work of healing so deep that it touches memories from the womb. 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
0: Keep on loving each other as brothers. Do not forget to entertain strangers, for by doing so, some people have entertained angels without knowing it. Hebrews chapter 13, verses 1 and 2.
6: This is Max Licato. Christ followers contract malaria, bury children, and battle addictions, and, as a result, face fears. It's not the absence of storms that sets us apart. It's whom we discover in the storm, an unstirred Christ. Matthew 8:24 says, Jesus was sleeping. Now there's a scene. The disciples scream, and Jesus dreams. Do you not care that we are perishing? Fear corrodes our confidence in God's goodness. It unleashes a swarm of anger-stirring doubts. Fear creates a form of spiritual amnesia. It makes us forget what Jesus has done and how good God is. Jesus takes our fears seriously. Don't be afraid. This is Max Lucado.

Jesus is alive. Yes. And he's here tonight. Yes. The reason we know that, because we brought him along with us. Yes. And after we got here, we found him to be already here. Yes. And tonight, we're not going to have a concert. I said it before, but we're going to have church in India. Yes. You see, Jesus is very easy. This little song I'm putting together says, you don't have to jump no pews, run down no aisles, no chills run down your spine. But you know that you've been born again.

This is Fabby Mason. Did you know that the Bible is God's love letter to you? From cover to cover, He's calling out your name. From the table of contents all the way back to the maps in the back of the Bible, He's charting your life's course. From the first hallelujah to the last amen, God wants to write His love story on the tablet of your heart. Each page is engraved with His invitation to come and be refreshed by His goodness, His mercy, and His favor. Every promise is signed, sealed, and delivered as if it were an arrow aimed straight for the target. So the next time you hear the words, "God loves you," don't just say, "Isn't that nice?" and then walk away unaffected to live beneath your privilege. But as a blood-bought, born-again child of God, begin living as one who knows that every promise in the book belongs to you. Turn that fundamental truth over and over in your heart today and make it a practice to rehearse the powerful promise that God loves you. And you'll begin to discover a relationship with Jesus that most people fail to realize. It's true, my friend. God really loves you. This is Babby Mason with encouraging words. Reach out to me soon at babby.com.

Hi, this is Babby Mason with a little something to think about. I recently heard this story. I thought it might resonate with you today. A mother went to wake up her son for church one Sunday morning. When she knocked on his bedroom door, he said, "I'm not going to church." "Why not?" his mother asked. "I'll give you two good reasons," he said. "One, they don't like me, and two, I don't like them." His mother replied, "Well, I'll give you two good reasons why you will go to church. One, you're 47 years old, and two, you're the pastor." A little something to think about. This is Babby Mason.

0: Hello, everyone. This is Babbie Mason, and thank you so very much for listening to Babbie Mason Radio today. You know, I heard a song one Saturday afternoon on television, and it was a song by Phil Cross called You Do Not Owe Me One Thing. And I'll tell you, I stood there in front of the television, and I, first of all, I worshiped, and then second of all, I wept because I was so arrested by the message. And today I happen to be here with my good friend, Phil Cross. And so, Phil, I want you to tell us the story behind the song and how it was inspired.
1: A pastor was getting ready to bring the Word of God, and he said, I'll never forget, he said, God has given me a message for today. Let us pray. And his prayer was this: God, you do not owe me one thing. Amen. And man, that floored me. It floored me. I said, that's right. That is so true. God has set no precedence, even in his word. There was no precedence that his followers and his children had this perfect, rosy, beautiful life of privilege. Nothing like that ever happened. We don't have examples of that. But God, life is tough, but God owes us nothing. He's given us everything. And we have everything we need. Everything that we need, he supplies that. And he knows what's best for us, even when it's bad to us.
0: And he doesn't owe us, but we owe him.
1: And we owe him everything. And that's the song.

Here's another promise from God's Word, from the book of Psalms 31, verse 24. Be strong and take heart, all you who hope in the Lord. Psalm 31, verse 24.

Hi, this is Babbie Mason with Encouraging Words. Have you ever done something wrong and now you feel guilty? Perhaps you've made some dreadful mistakes with your life that have caused you pain. Maybe that mistake ricocheted and now has affected those you love. Now you're racked with more guilt. Well, let me encourage you today. Whatever you've done, whatever it was, it's in your past now. It's over and done with. It's history. Let me encourage you to pack up your guilt and shame and put it in the trash where it belongs. Don't let it haunt you one moment longer. Jesus is concerned about the details of your past, but yesterday is gone now. He's more concerned about what you're going to do with the moments you have today. I don't know if you're out of work, but Jesus cares about you and He wants to provide for you. If you're sick, Jesus knows that and He wants to heal you. If you've made a mistake, Jesus wants you to know that you can be forgiven. You can never do enough to achieve His love, so just receive His love. Let's take the same invitation for freedom that Jesus extended to the woman caught in the act of adultery in John chapter 8, verse 11. Do you hear the Lord saying, "Neither do I condemn you. Go and sin no more." This is Babbie Mason with Encouraging Words. Reach out to me at babbie.com. Ephesians chapter 2, verses 8 through 10. You have been saved by grace through believing. You did not save yourselves. It was a gift from God. It was not a result of your own efforts, so you cannot brag about it.

Jesus said, "I am the way, the truth, and the life. No one comes to the Father except through me." John chapter 14, verse 6.

0: Hello, everybody. I'm Babbie Mason, and welcome. Welcome to Babbie's House on the Radio. I am so happy that you've taken time out of your busy day to join me. There is a lot going on in the world. You can be easily distracted by everything that is going on in the world. And those distractions can cause you to be anxious, can cause you to lose hope, can cause you to want to throw in the towel. And that's why I'm glad you logged on to Babbie's House on the Radio at just the right moment so that you can hear a word of hope. And I love the biblical definition of hope. You know, we oftentimes will use that word like, oh, I hope our team, you know, wins the World Series, or I hope my kid gets the scholarship. But biblical hope is much bigger than that. Biblical hope is that confident assurance and expectation that what God promised will come to pass. So biblical hope is all about trusting God and believing that what he said he will do for you. And that is what Babbie's House on the Radio is all about, reminding you that God is on your side. You are never alone. And the Bible says in the words of Jesus, lo, I'm with you always, even until the end of the age. Since our inception in 2014, I have met some really amazing people, including my very special guest, who I will introduce in just a moment. Their stories, their music, their books all deserve celebrating, and they fit in under that in that category of being independent. Independent singers and self-published authors are celebrated here on BabbieMasonRadio.com. And we are doing some pretty exciting, and I even think some pretty innovative things for independent artists and self-published authors. So I have a big announcement to make. Babbie Mason Radio has released our very first compilation music project featuring 10 great artists and their songs here on, it's produced by Babbie Mason Radio. The music project is called Shout. We have got something to celebrate. We want to shout that Jesus is large and Jesus is in charge. And the name of the project is called Shout. 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And one of those artists is with me. He is an amazing brother. He is a songwriter. He's a producer. He's a musician. He's a serious entrepreneur with a great vision. And he is the founder of Hallmark's Music Group. And he has been a friend of Babbie Mason Radio for a long time, introducing us to wonderful artists and their great music. And his name is Raleigh Hall. And I'm happy to be talking with Raleigh today. How are you, my friend? Welcome to the show today. How are you?
1: Praise him, Babbie. I'm doing well in the Lord. It's a blessing to be here. Thank you for this opportunity.
0: People like you, Raleigh, and you specifically, I love to just observe what you're doing because you're always doing something new and fresh and innovative. And you created Hallmark's Music a few years ago, and you are that serial entrepreneur. I mean, you get an idea. You know you got a word from the Lord, and you take that idea and you run with it, and you stay the course. I want you to talk about how you came up with the idea for Hallmark's Music Group and what Hallmark's Music Group is all about.
1: Well, Hallmark's Music Group was a passion to collaborate with other songwriters, producers, entertainment family that's in the industry to be able to bring them together and find out what God is trying to say to a plethora of people with a unit with the same passion to reach people with the love of God. We've become a music production and a publishing house. Over these last years, we've been able to launch out with Babbie Mason for the sake of the call and the cause. Our motto is, the song is the artist. And we place songs with different people only because the chemistry of the melody and the prose work for God's message.
0: Well, that is a beautiful, innovative idea, and it is really working. Now, listen, I want you to just kind of get real with us for a moment.
1: Sure.
0: Because I can just imagine that there are people with that same entrepreneurial spirit.
1: Yeah.
0: They have an idea. They believe that idea is from the Lord. And whenever you know, the Bible says that whenever men, meaning that in the global, mm-hmm. in the big family sense, men and women, but whenever people of God want to do something for God, the Bible says evil will always be present. There's going to be a setback. There's going to be discouragement,
1: yeah.
0: despondency. You might run out of money. You might run out of people.
1: Yeah.
0: You know, everybody believes in you when you first get started, but then you come up with a few bumps in the road and a little financial difficulty, and you find that your friends are few, as the old folks used to say in a lot of songs, your friends are few. And so I want you to encourage that person who is a visionary. They believe the Lord has called them to do something specific, and they've hit one of those hurdles. They've hit one of those bumps in the road. Can you encourage that entrepreneur right now?
1: Sure. To my fellow entrepreneur, the Lord will speak to his people. Please develop a silence and solitude in the zeal that you have for whatever it is God's put on your heart to do, or if it's just a dream. If you find your peace in the Lord, and he is our peace, create a rhythm of life that you are perpetually going back to God in silence and prayer and solitude to hear what he has to say. Listen, your zeal is not enough to accomplish your dream. However, be encouraged. From Isaiah 9, verse 7, for the zeal of the Lord will accomplish it.
0: That's the zeal we need to have,
1: yes.
0: The zeal of the Lord. That is amazing. Well, we're living in some interesting times right now, and I say that because we're all in the thick of, you know, this season with COVID-19. And I just want to encourage all of those of you who are listening, because it's impacting us in a lot of different ways. Some people have lost their businesses, their means of employment.
1: Yep.
0: They've suffered a health setback. You may have even lost a loved one. And if you or your family have in some way been negatively impacted by COVID-19, we are praying with you and we are praying for you.
1: Yep.
0: And we hope and pray that you'll be encouraged by today's conversation, just reminding you that you're not in this alone. There are others who are walking the same road, and Jesus is with us, and he will help us, lead us, and guide us. So, Riley, I want to ask you, how have you been impacted by the COVID-19 situation?
1: Well, in a tremendous way, I've felt a heavy weight of grief. I've had neighbors, friends, and family pass within the last 3 to 4 months. And it's hard to embrace an all-knowing God, and a God that can cure and heal instantaneously when death is about you on a regular. And learning how to embrace this grief and squeeze it enough so that it brings out, you know, lemonade in these lemon times,
0: mm-hmm.
1: has been a process. The things that we used to do, the scheduling that we used to have, no longer exists, because our only need, our greatest need, is just to be with him and know the power of his resurrection. We just sit and we wait for God.
0: Yes,
1: yeah.
0: We're waiting on him. And that's a great word of encouragement for those of you who are listening today, to wait on the Lord.
1: Yes.
0: Be of good courage. Wait upon the Lord. Riley, as I have observed how you have developed Hallmark's music over the years,
1: mm-hmm.
0: I have watched how you choose just the right song, and I really believe in my heart that if you want to have a successful project, whether you're doing a full-blown project or you're doing, you know, one, recording one song at a time and you're promoting that on social media, the success of any music ministry begins, I believe, other than, you know, you've got to get your call from the Lord together. You've got to make sure that this is, you know, that your heart is right, that you have great godly character. But when it comes to building that music ministry and you're predicating your work upon songs, it begins with a great song. And, Riley, you have that great ear to choose a great song. How do you know that a song really has what it takes to be a hit?
1: I can only say the reason that I know that a song is a great song when I hear it. It's because it has universal appeal. It reaches the masses, and it reaches the one. So it's so important to hear, again, what God is trying to get across in a song. And even if it's a secular song, I'll just go there. Even if it is a secular song that you want to reach masses in a way that it shares one heart of God.
0: Yes. You know, you hit the nail on the head when you mention the word universality. To qualify your song, even to get recorded, if it doesn't have universal appeal, if it doesn't have a great message, doesn't have wonderful production, if your vocal isn't, you know, number one, the mix isn't great, then it shouldn't be released. So, and let me just say, I have to commend Raleigh Hall and his team, because they have actually visited the Inner Circle, Babby Mason's Inner Circle, which is an annual event where we actually teach you how to write a great song, how to write a better book, how to market your ministry online, how to use the internet as a tool to promote the gospel and promote your ministry and grow your audience. And tell me, Raleigh, what has been one of the benefits that you have learned or experienced as a result of coming to the Inner Circle?
1: As a songwriter, I came to know it all and found that I know nothing at all.
0: That's great.
1: So experiencing the Inner Circle for the fellowship and for the expertise behind so many great and good songwriters, because you feature so many guests there that you can't help but get a sense of the pulse and the heartbeat of what God's trying to do throughout the nation. And I learned again, you know, I was in basic 101, you know, when I sat in that seat. And we've been coming now, would you believe, for 6 years.
0: I was going to say 5 or 6 years.
1: Yes,
0: you've been
1: years.
0: Coming to the Inner Circle. And listen, I've been writing songs for 36 years, and I still believe my best song is yet to be written.
1: All right.
0: There's
1: now.
0: Always something new and fresh and innovative to learn about songwriting, because there's no end to God's creativity.
1: Yes.
0: As long as you tap into God's creativity, you will always come up with another idea.
1: Yes.
0: You'll come up with another lyric. You'll come up with another way to say what has already been said. King Solomon said, there's nothing new under the sun.
1: Yeah.
0: So, you know, we've all written songs and sang songs about love, but what's important is your perspective and your song and your story and the way that you tell the story. That's what makes a song unique. So if you're interested in just sharpening your skill as a songwriter, sharpening your gift and craft as a singer, you want to promote your music online, you want to write that first book as an author, go to babby.com and click on the tab that says The Inner Circle, and all the information will be there for upcoming and ongoing music conferences that meet over the weekend. And then the days of COVID, we're doing virtual conferences. I'm doing songwriting webinars and just helping you to equip you with the skill and the technique to be a better songwriter and a more equipped musician. Well, Raleigh, we love running with you. We love doing life with you. We love working, you know, in the kingdom with you and helping to make God look good. Babby Mason Radio has launched our very first compilation project called Shout, the Shout Project, and we are featuring 10 artists who we believe have the qualities of excellence and excellent musicianship and excellent presentation, beautiful vocals, great songs, and those artists are featured on the Shout Project. And I want to talk about the song that you've contributed to the Shout Project. It's a very special song to me because it was kind of inspired at the Inner Circle. It's called Love God, Love People. Tell us about the inspiration behind that.
1: It was amazing. Back, 2018, I got off the plane to come to Georgia, where you hold your Inner Circle events, and I had an extreme headache. I got my rental car, headed to the conference. I had to stop at a pharmacy. That pharmacy was just up the block from your conference event. I went inside to get some Tylenol, and inside the pharmacy had plaques that, you know, were encouraging and inspiring and positive. And I saw this one plaque that said, "Love God, love people, say amen." And I said, "If this ain't every bit of Babby Mason." And I said, "This sure would be like a nice thank you for just doing what she's doing and her contributions to the kingdom of God and to us as songwriters that she so selflessly gives." And I picked it up. And, you know, you never know. When you meet Babby Mason, you're humbled. And she's like the celebrity in the industry of Christian songwriting and music. And I was, you know, I just happened to leave this plaque with her assistant in the back somewhere in a bag. I said, "Well, if you don't mind, could you just give this to Babby Mason for me?" And come to find out, in one of the sessions, Babby brings out my bag with the plaque on it, and she says, "Now, isn't this something? Someone left this here, and I just love it. Someone got this for me." And it reads, and she holds up the plaque, and she says, "Look at this. Love God, love people, say amen." So right away, I was like floored that she even acknowledged she had gotten it, especially during the conference. And in the moment, the Holy Spirit, I know, quickened her to say, "I hear a song in this. When I see this plaque, I hear a song." And in the moment, God dropped a melody in her heart, and she wrote the chords, and she gave us the assignment at the end of the session. She says, "I want you to come back and write a verse for this song." Everybody was like, "Oh, wow.

0: and I found more inspiration just because of that one yes.
1: Yes.
0: I called up one of my producers back in New York, and at 3 o'clock in the morning, he said, "What's up, Raw?" I said, "Yo, man, I need a track for the morning." We worked on that. At 8 o'clock the following day for the next session, I had a track to present to the conference of a, I would say, 3/4 of the song done. I asked, in that time, Babby gave me the floor, and I asked everyone to take out their cameras and record the inception of this song, because this is history, y'all.
1: Yes. I remember the moment.
0: Oh, good.
1: Oh, good. I'll never forget that moment.
0: Wow.
1: Because it was one of those teachable moments, because I was trying to teach them
0: yes.
1: that the inspiration and the ideas for songs are everywhere.
0: Yes.
1: And the fact that you would go into the pharmacy and you would find that inspiration and then bring it to the conference,
0: yes.
1: and it just mushroomed from there.
0: Oh, my God. Oh, my goodness.
1: And here we are now.
0: Here we are
1: with
0: now.
1: This great song called Love God, Love People. And it started with just a seed of an inspiration from a drugstore. And I want to congratulate you for just having that vision, for walking in the inspiration. And I want us to take a listen to this great song called Love God, Love People, a great inspiration. And we, on the other side, we'll come back with more of Babby's House on the Radio. But take a listen to this great song called Love God, Love People.

0: So Rowley Hall, man, what a great song. Thank you
1: for just
0: walking in the spirit and walking in that great inspiration, my friend.
1: Wow.
0: What a wonderful song, and thank you for sharing it with us and making it a part of the Shout Project. This is the kind of story we love, and this is the kind of inspiration we love, because this is what happens when you learn to use your gifts and hone your skill, and you're doing that. You're a great example of what that independent artist and entrepreneurial spirit is all about. So thank you for sharing this great inspiration.
1: Thank you for the opportunity, Bavi.
0: Amen. So tell me, you know, what's coming up for you? You know, so many of us have had to reinvent ministry online, and, you know, my concert calendar, you know, took a plunge right in the middle of COVID-19 and had a lot of dates canceled. But you know how the Lord will, you know, close one door and open another door, and I'm leading worship online and speaking online and teaching online, and, you know, Zoom is my best friend, and it's just opened up. It's just opened up a whole new world, you know, to be able to minister to people. I was in a conference the other day, and, you know, people from all over the world are logging on, you know, to these conferences, and it's just opening up a whole new world. So how have you been, you know, adjusting, and what has the Lord been doing in your life, you know, as far as ministry is concerned and the opportunities that are out there waiting for you?
1: Well, praise God. I'm staying in my same rhythm with the Lord of silence and centering. And he's been able to create in me a clean heart, because some of the things that have gone past and of old, they don't work anymore, as you know. So what we've been doing here is creating now with other artists, and we've been using the internet to help us do more collaborations. We've been receiving more submissions for songs, as well as other artists. We're entertaining other up-and-coming artists to couple them with the songs that we have on roster. We're doing jingles now, and we've been involved in a couple of TV submissions for different episodes. And it's just been a whirlwind of, you know, variety of things to do. I don't think it's a niche that you can just afford to hang in there with nowadays.
0: Yeah, you got to be flexible.
1: Yep. And so,
0: yes, and be very open-minded.
1: Yeah.
0: Well, if people want to have more information, that they, you know, people want to get more information about Hallmark's music group and what it is that you're doing, maybe they might want to submit songs to you. Is there a website or contact information that you might want to share?
1: Sure. Please feel free, everyone. Everyone, feel free to go to hallmarksmusic.com. So that's HALLMARX music.com. And my number is 718-528-9181. That's 718-528-9181.
0: Beautiful. You up there in the beautiful New York.
1: I love my people
0: in New York.
1: We love you, baby. Brooklyn, Queens, Staten Island.
0: I have missed New York because, thanks to COVID, I didn't get to come, you know, this year.
1: Yeah,
0: I actually had an invitation to come to Brooklyn Tabernacle.
1: That's
0: in the
1: right.
0: But the Lord is willing. I actually did a worship, you know, led worship and spoke to the congregation online. And so the Lord has a way of achieving his purpose and achieving his will. And we just want to, you know, be obedient to the cause of Christ and make Jesus look good. And he will continue to open up doors if we just put him first and ask him for his direction. He will work it out all right. I guarantee you that he will. You trust in the Lord, and he will work it out all right, according to Proverbs chapter 3, verse 5 and 6. Well, Rowley Hall, my friend, thank you so very much for joining me today here on Bavi's House on the Radio. Man, you are the quintessential innovator and encourager, and we're just grateful to do life with you. And thank you for your participation in the Shout Project, all right?
1: It is our privilege, and from the bottom of all of our hearts here at Hallmark's Music Group, we thank you.
0: And to you, dear listener, thank you for tuning in today to Babby's House on the Radio. We hope and pray that something has been said or done that just gives you a great boost of encouragement today, reminding you that Jesus is Lord, and whatever is over your head is under his feet. Until the next time we get together, may the Lord God bless you and yours real good. Bye-bye for now.

After this I looked, and there before me was a great multitude that no one could count, from every nation, tribe, people, and language, standing before the throne and in front of the Lamb. They were wearing white robes and were holding palm branches in their hands, and they cried out in a loud voice, "Salvation belongs to our God who sits on the throne and to the Lamb." All the angels were standing around the throne and around the elders and the four living creatures. They fell down on their faces before the throne and worshiped God, saying, "Amen, praise and glory and wisdom and thanks and honor and power and strength be to our God forever and ever. Amen." The Book of the Revelation, chapter 7, verses 9 through 12.

0: Hallelujah. Come on and give him praise today. He's worthy to be praised.
1: Babby Mason talks about the house that love built.
2: As a songwriter, I find that just about anything can inspire a song. So it would be around the time that the Atlanta Braves were really hot during the 90s, around the time when they won the World Series in 1995. And I happened to have been recording a record at the time. And my songwriter friend and producer, Cheryl Rogers, and I decided that at the end of a long day of recording, we would take in a Braves baseball game. And I've always been an avid baseball fan. I grew up a Tiger fan, and my husband was a Little League baseball coach, and my kids played Little League ball. So baseball has been a major pastime in my world. So I was really happy to make it to a Braves baseball game that day. We had great seats right on the first baseline, and right across the field up on the big Jumbotron flashed an advertisement for, I think it was Habitat for Humanity, which is an organization that builds houses for low-income type families. And there was a slogan that popped up along with it, and the slogan said, "The House That Love Built." And immediately we saw that, hey, this is a great idea for a song. And we would go back later on and write that song together, Cheryl Rogers and I. So this song really is a convergence of many of the things that I love. Baseball, songwriting with a friend, and it just so happened that the choir that you'll hear on the song, they happen to be students from Lee University, where I've been an adjunct professor for more than 2.5 decades. But even more than all of that, it's the message that is so powerful. Because you see, across the ages, men have built beautiful edifices and houses of worship. But buildings can be destroyed. Cathedrals can be taken down by a storm or by fire or even at the hands of men. But the church, however, can never be destroyed. For you see, Jesus is the head of the church. And he says in Matthew chapter 16, verse 18, "Upon this rock I will build my church, and the gates of hell shall not prevail against it." Those of us who believe on him, we are the body of Christ. You see, the church can never be destroyed. The house that love built will live on forever.

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1: Lou Holtz tells of a pig and a chicken looking up at a sign in the window of their local Waffle House, and it advertised the daily special, ham and eggs, for only $3.99. "Look at that," said the chicken. "I'm involved." "You may be participating," said the pig, "but for me, it's total commitment." The famous football coach goes on to describe some of his teams. He said, "They remind me of the kamikaze pilot who flew 50 missions. He was involved, but not committed." Not many are totally devoted, truly committed to get the job done, no matter what the personal cost. Certainly, this is true in people's relationship with God. Many folks in our churches may participate to some extent, but true commitment just isn't there. And the only way to change that is to surrender our life to Jesus, to be all in for Him. This is Bryant Wright, hoping you'll commit, speaking right from my heart.
2: For more on this and other topics, visit rightfromtheheart.org.
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Jesus said, "It is more blessed to give than to receive." This is Max Lucado. The words of Jesus are spot on. When you give, it has a boomerang effect. Happiness happens when we give it away. That's such great news. You can't control your genetics, the weather, the traffic, or the occupant of the White House, but you can always increase the number of smiles on our planet. You, yes, you. You can help people to sleep better, laugh more, hum instead of grumble, walk instead of stumble. You can lighten the load and brighten the day of other human beings. And don't be surprised when you begin to sense a newfound joy yourself. This is the unexpected door to joy. And standing at the entryway to welcome you is Jesus of Nazareth. This is Max Lucado. And this is how happiness happens.

Lord have mercy. Clap your hands, y'all. My God. 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Feels like church in here. Feels like church in here.

0: your joy juice today. Can you keep a secret? I've got one to share with you. Some of you may remember the television game show entitled I've Got a Secret. The show was produced by Mark Goodson and Bill Todman for CBS, and it premiered in June of 1952. The object of the game was for celebrity panelists to determine a contestant's secret, something that was unusual, amazing, embarrassing, or humorous about that person. It provided much entertainment because there's just something intriguing about finding out a secret. Benjamin Franklin once said, "Three may keep a secret if two of them are dead." Well, today I've got a secret, but it's not embarrassing. Far from it. It is joyfully amazing. It can be found in the archives of the greatest book of all times, the Bible. I'm not going to make you guess the secret. I can't wait to share it with you. The secret is about secrets. God knows all the secrets of our heart and still loves us unconditionally. Psalm 44, verses 20 and 21 says, "If we had forgotten the name of our God or spread out our hands to a foreign God, would not God have discovered it, since he knows the secrets of the heart?" Though these words were written long ago, they're meant for us today. God is the same yesterday, today, and forever. His word never changes. That means that he knows the secrets of your heart and mine. He knows and he cares. This is Joyce Ashley of Joy Joy Ministries. Listen as God whispers his love secrets straight into your heart and be filled with joy.
1: For more joyful encouragement, resources, and booking information, contact Joyce via her website, joyjoyministries.com, or go to Joy Joy Ministries on Facebook.

0: Hi, this is Your Refreshed Life, and we're Reen and Linda Waterman.
1: There's so much emphasis in our country on wealth and fame. We even have whole TV shows that follow the lives of the rich and famous. It's really sad when 3/4 of the world lives on poverty level, and we laud the rich and famous.
0: I read in Ecclesiastes 5:10, "He who loves money will not be satisfied with money, nor he who loves abundance with its gain. This too is vanity."
1: Earning money for money's sake is a hollow and empty pursuit. John Rockefeller was an American industrialist in the 1800s. I love what he said. "I believe the power to make money is a gift of God, to be developed and used to the best of our ability for the good of mankind."
0: Living a refreshed life is all about living a life of lasting value. Few people will become a Rockefeller, but we can all do something to better the lives of others. Giving to a ministry, helping support a missionary, volunteering at a local charity. These are all great ways to live refreshed.
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0: 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I know I can.
1: Oh, I know that I can.
0: Bless your name, Jesus.

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1: And all your friends and loved ones.
0: They're nowhere to be found.
1: Are nowhere to
0: remember,
1: be
0: remember,
1: found.
0: Remember, there is a friend.
1: Remember, there's a friend in Jesus.
0: Oh, I love him, I love him.
1: Who will wipe your tears away?
0: I know he will. And if,
1: your heart is broken,
0: this is all you have to do.
1: Just lift your hand.
0: Oh, come on and worship with me. Say it, come on.
1: Oh, I know that I can make you.
0: Don't you give up.

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2: God intends to teach believers to be competent for Him, but never independent of Him. Here's A Moment with Charles Stanley.
3: Sometimes you and I feel that God's turned His face. Sometimes we feel He's alienated Himself from us, and we can't figure out why. Now listen carefully. For example, when you teach a little child to walk, what do? Well, for a while, you pick him up by his arms, and you walk him around, and you brag about, look at him walking, his poor little legs about to fall off, and you're just bragging like everything. Look at him walk. After a while, he gets used to that, and then you say, all right, now you're going to walk. And he takes one or two steps, and he falls. But now, you have taken your hands off of him, but you're not too far away. You're right there. Now, here's what God does to us sometimes. We don't understand this. Sometimes, depending upon what He wants to teach us, He's like a heavenly Father teaching us to walk in a difficult place. And it's as if the Lord withdraws His hands and lets us walk, and He's not any further away from us than an earthly father would be from his son whom he's trying to teach to walk. And we begin to walk and we feel, God, where are you? He's right there.
2: Learn more about the Christian's life of faith at intouch.org.

Keep on loving each other as brothers. 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Hebrews chapter 13, verses 1 and 2.

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Haven't God been good? If he been good to you, let me see you wave your hand. 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I know God has been good. You know what tonight? Ain't no danger. In the water. 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

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Ain't God good tonight? When you think about how good God has been to you, can you give him a hand of praise tonight? Can you give him a hand of praise? Yeah. Thank you. This is a part that my mother used to sing in my growing up. She used to say, she have

song. I know she has. Somebody tell God thank you. Somebody tell him thank you tonight. And mama used to tell me and my sister, she said, get on. If you wanna see Jesus. And then she would say, when you moan, the devil don't know what you're talking about. Y'all mind moaning a little bit? Hallelujah. Somebody just tell God thank you for his goodness. Tell him thank you. Say thank you. You know he's been good to you. Tell him thank you, Jesus.

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Thank you, Jesus. I know, I know. Let's pray, people. Let us pray to Almighty God tonight. Our Father and our God tonight. We meet you tonight with thanksgiving in our heart. And our mind still stayed on thee. Our Father, we meet you saying thank you, Lord. Thank you for your goodness and your mercy. Thank you for your love and kindness. You've been good to us all tonight, Lord. Not only have you been good just last night, but from the rocking of our cradles, Father, right down here in this present moment, you've been good to us, Lord. When we were sick and thought we wouldn't get well, you was our doctor, Lord. And tonight we have a story to tell. We can tell somebody. Whatever you need, turn it over to the Lord. And I know the Lord will supply tonight. But tonight, my Father, I'm just calling on you right now. Just to say thank you, Lord. Thank you for making ways for me, Lord. Thank you for raising up me when I was down and out. Somebody may be listening to me right now, Lord. Maybe at a crossroad in their life. May not know which direction to go in, Lord. But my mama told me a long time ago, if you hear my prayer, Lord, somebody will have a sense of direction. But Lord, please, Lord, while we join in prayer right now, somebody needs you in their home tonight. Somebody needs you on their job tonight. Somebody needs you to walk with them. Somebody needs you to talk with them. Right, Lord, the United States of America, Lord, we need you right now, Lord. We need you to take us by the hand of our weak mind. Lead and guide us and direct us in the way you would have us to go. Master, somebody got a son. Somebody got a daughter. Don't know you in the free part of that sin. But I heard you say one day in your word, if you be lifted up from the earth, you draw men unto you. We're lifting you up right now. Somebody may come crying, I yield, and I can't hold out no longer. Thank you, Lord, for saving my soul. Somebody tell God thank you tonight. Tell him thank you for saving my soul. Thank you for the Holy Ghost. Thank you for being fire baptized. I don't know what I would do tonight without you, Lord. But you know what you've done for me, Jesus? And not only me tonight, you did it for my brothers and sisters. You looked beyond my fault and saw my need. Spoke to our golden moment. Told him to roll on a little while longer. It's not my mother. It's not my father. It's not my sister. It's not my brother. It's me. It's me. It's me. Lord, I'm standing in the need of prayer. And then, Lord, and Mama used to say, in my growing up, when I go down to the end of this journey, when I can go in my room to come out no more, when you reach under my eyelids and pull down the blue curtain of death, when someone call me and I won't be able to no longer answer, when somebody call me Robert and I can't answer them, Lord, I don't know where I may be in a dying hour, but wherever I may be, I believe in my heart that you'll be there also. So close to me, so close to me, until I can lean my head upon your breast. In Jesus' name. In Jesus' name. And all of God's people said amen. Give God a hand of praise.

0: the music you love, the hope you need. 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
1: 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Who doesn't, right? Whether the treasure is from an adult or a child, in a small gift bag billowing with colorful tissue paper, or in a small velvet box, we all get excited about being on the receiving end of a gift. Think about the process a little more. 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

universal song. Is that not right? I want to talk about God's love for us and how his love is unconditional. And how his love is unconditional and it brings favor. Hallelujah. Anybody glad for God's love? Listen, your love is favor. We feel it, faith. Your love is favor. We feel it, faith. Next part, this is what you're gonna say. Listen, faith. We feel it, faith. Faith.

0: to see. 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Feel our infirmities. Who is he?
1: What did he do?
2: No more.
1: He consecrated himself.
2: Yeah.
1: He humbled himself.
2: Yeah.
1: He laid aside his divinity.
2: Yeah.
1: His divine father. And caught Mary's 9-month train.
2: Yeah.
1: And got off at Bethlehem.
2: Yeah.
1: And there was no room for him.
2: Yeah.
1: In the in this modern age, we need to know. Who God is. You see, we cannot speculate. We cannot theorize. We cannot operate on an impulse. We got to know really who God is. The church need an answer. We live today and they disturb.

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1: Anybody here serve a God who is able to do exceeding abundantly above all we can ask or think? So here's a little song I want you to help me sing. It's really simple. It says God can do anything. It goes like this. It says,

Keep on loving each other as brothers. Do not forget to entertain strangers, for by doing so, some people have entertained angels without knowing it. Hebrews chapter 13, verses 1 and 2.

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1: And one morning while I was reading John 17, the high priestly prayer of Jesus, it's a beautiful prayer that Jesus prays for his disciples. Verse 20 reveals that not only was he praying for them, but he was also praying for those who would believe the message of the disciples, which means as Jesus was facing the cross, I was on his mind and you were on his heart. And those that are listening were on the mind and the heart of Jesus. As Jesus continued to pray, he says to the Father, I am in them and you are in me. May they be completely one. Then the world will know that you sent me and that you love them just as much as you love me. You mean you love me as much as you love your beautiful, perfect, spotless, holy son? When that began to sink into my heart, it literally began to change my love walk with Jesus.
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0: 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Hi, I'm Chuck Bentley with My Money Life from Crown. 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Both of them work, but they approach the process differently. The debt snowball method focuses on momentum. You list your debts from smallest to largest according to their balance, regardless of the interest rate. 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The advantage of this method is motivation. 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It's especially helpful if you've struggled with consistency in the past. The debt avalanche method focuses on math. 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

Right now, we're going to go south of the border and put a little rhythm in our praise. 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

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I want to talk about God's love for us and how his love is unconditional. And how his love is unconditional and it brings favor. Hallelujah. Anybody glad for God's love? Listen, your love is favor. We feel it, favor. Hey. Your love is favor. We feel it, favor. Next part, this is what you're gonna say. Listen, favor, we feel it, favor. Favor, we feel it's faith.

0: to see. 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Who is he?
1: What did he do?
2: Come on.
1: He consecrated himself.
2: Yeah.
1: He humbled himself.
2: Yeah.
1: He laid aside his divinity, his divine form, and caught Mary's 9-month train.
2: Yeah.
1: And got off at Bethlehem.
2: Yeah.
1: And there was no room for him.
2: Yeah.
1: In the in this modern age, we need to know. Who God is. You see, we cannot speculate. We cannot theorize. We cannot operate on an impulse. We got to know who God is. The church need an answer. We live today in a disturbed and frustrated world.

serve a God who is able to do exceeding abundantly above all we can ask or think. So here's a little song I want you to help me sing. It's really simple. It says, God can do anything. It goes like this. It says,

Keep on loving each other as brothers. Do not forget to entertain strangers, for by doing so, some people have entertained angels without knowing it. Hebrews chapter 13, verses 1 and 2.

0: Here's Babbie Mason on revolutionizing our faith walk.
1: And one morning while I was reading John 17, the high priestly prayer of Jesus, it's a beautiful prayer that Jesus prays for his disciples. Verse 20 reveals that not only was he praying for them, but he was also praying for those who would believe the message of the disciples, which means as Jesus was facing the cross, I was on his mind and you were on his heart. And those that are listening were on the mind and the heart of Jesus. As Jesus continued to pray, he says to the Father, I am in them and you are in me. May they be completely one. Then the world will know that you sent me and that you love them just as much as you love me. You mean you love me as much as you love your beautiful, perfect, spotless, holy Son? When that began to sink into my heart, it literally began to change my love walk with Jesus.
0: For more encouragement, go to speakhope.org. That's speakhope.org.

0: John chapter 3, verse 16. For God loved the world so much that he gave his only Son, so that everyone who believes in him will not perish but have eternal life.
1: And now, Miriam Neff with New Beginnings.
2: I'm a fan of Ruth. I hope to find her in heaven and ask her what gave her courage to leave her homeland to bond to another widow, Naomi, who was struggling with loss herself. Ruth left her relatives, her customs, her familiar setting, and then she follows instructions in her new country to go into a field as an alien to work alone. Ruth 2:3, as it happened. She came to the part of the field belonging to Boaz, her future husband, father of her son in Jesus' lineage. As it happened. No coincidence here, rather a God-designed, God-ordained plan orchestrated by the hands of God. True in our lives as well, there is no as it happened. God's hand is everywhere. This feature at widowconnection.com.
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Jesus said, "It is more blessed to give than to receive." This is Max Licato. The words of Jesus are spot on. When you give, it has a boomerang effect. Happiness happens when we give it away. That's such great news. You can't control your genetics, the weather, the traffic, or the occupant of the White House, but you can always increase the number of smiles on our planet. You, yes, you. You can help people to sleep better, laugh more, hum instead of grumble, walk instead of stumble. You can lighten the load and brighten the day of other human beings. And don't be surprised when you begin to sense a newfound joy yourself. This is the unexpected door to joy. And standing at the entryway to welcome you is Jesus of Nazareth. This is Max Licato. And this is how happiness happens.

You, Mac, put your hands together. Let's just have a little church up in here. Up in here, up in here. Woo! I got

Lord have mercy. 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My God. 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

0: your Georgia juice today. Can you keep a secret? I've got one to share with you. Some of you may remember the television game show entitled I've Got a Secret. The show was produced by Mark Goodson and Bill Todman for CBS, and it premiered in June of 1952. The object of the game was for celebrity panelists to determine a contestant's secret, something that was unusual, amazing, embarrassing, or humorous about that person. It provided much entertainment because there's just something intriguing about finding out a secret. Benjamin Franklin once said, "Three may keep a secret if two of them are dead." Well, today I've got a secret, but it's not embarrassing. Far from it. It is joyfully amazing. It can be found in the archives of the greatest book of all times, the Bible. I'm not going to make you guess the secret. I can't wait to share it with you. The secret is about secrets. God knows all the secrets of our heart and still loves us unconditionally. Psalm 44, verses 20 and 21 says, "If we had forgotten the name of our God or spread out our hands to a foreign God, would not God have discovered it, since he knows the secrets of the heart?" Though these words were written long ago, they're meant for us today. God is the same yesterday, today, and forever. His word never changes. That means that he knows the secrets of your heart and mine. He knows and he cares. This is Joyce Ashley of Joy Joy Ministries. Listen as God whispers his love secrets straight into your heart and be filled with joy.
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1: 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I'm Pastor Terrence Levice Turner, a sage for this age, from God's heart to yours, the voice of wisdom for contemporary times. 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

Be patient then, brothers, until the Lord's coming. See how the farmer waits for the land to yield its valuable crop, and how patient he is for the autumn and spring rains. You too, be patient and stand firm, because the Lord's coming is near. James chapter 5, verses 7 and 8.

0: I will bless the Lord at all times. His praise shall continually be in my mouth. My soul shall make its boast in the Lord. The humble shall hear thereof and be glad. Oh, magnify the Lord with me, and let us exalt his name together. Psalm 34, verses 1 through 3.
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0: Hello, everyone. This is Babby Nathan, and welcome to Babby's House on the Radio. I'm so happy that you've joined me today because I have a wonderful show prepared for you, and I believe you have tuned in at the precise moment. I don't believe in mistakes or coincidences, but I believe that the steps of righteous people are ordered by the Lord, and I believe that it is God's ordained moment that you would tune into Babby's House on the Radio this day. My very special guest is none other than Terrence Clayton, and Terrence is a phenomenal singer and songwriter. He's a worship leader. He serves at his church where he serves as worship pastor at the Mount Hermon AME Church in Miami, Florida. He lives there in the Miami-Fort Lauderdale area, and he has a brand new CD called Breathe on the Nations. And Terrence Clayton is no stranger to Babby's House on the Radio and Babby Mason Radio. We've been playing his music for a while. You've been hearing his story, and I'm telling you, God's hand is upon this gentleman's life, and I'm happy to talk with Terrence Clayton today. How are you doing, my friend?
1: Hey, Babby, I'm doing pretty good. Thank you for having me back on Babby's House.
0: Oh, I'm so happy to have you back. Listen, we're gonna have to build a room on Babby's House just for you because you are one of our dearest friends. And we thank God for you and how you have chosen to run alongside us here on Babby's House and on Babby's House on the Radio and Babby Mason Radio, because Terrence, you know, you're the person that we pray for. You're the person that we envision running alongside of us, because you are the consummate indie artist. I mean, you sing your own songs, you write your own songs, you record your own songs, you promote your own songs, you market and do all of that on your own, and that is why God called Babby Mason Radio to the front, so that we could serve artists like you. And so how do you do it all? Let me start our conversation by asking you this. Why do you think that it is important for you at this juncture of your life and ministry, you know, not necessarily to, you know, exert time and effort and going to Nashville or LA or New York, but that you decided to take the reins, invest your own money, produce your own records and write your own songs and do it all by yourself? Why did you choose that road?
1: Well, you know, I had thought about the other avenues as far as trying to pursue others to help me with what the Lord had placed inside of me. But, you know, it's something about the passion that you have for what's inside of you. Others may not share that same passion. And I can't wait and move when others are ready for me to move. And, you know, their opinion of your songs may not be good enough, or this is not what we're looking for, or you're not the look, and, you know, blah, blah, blah. I know that the Holy Ghost, the Holy Spirit is leading me to do it now. This is my season. This is the time. And so the steps of a righteous man have been ordered by the Lord. And I hear the voice of God prompting me and telling me where to move and where to invest and what to do with this song and what to do with this promotion and where to sing at and those type of things. So I just believe that Jesus is Lord, and he's the one that guides me. So I follow the promptings of the Lord. And if he opens a door where I get to meet some other executives in the industry, that'll be awesome also. But in the meantime, I'm going to do ministry because Jesus is coming soon, and I want those that are in my sphere of influence to experience the music ministry that's inside of me.
0: That is a powerful, powerful response, and I concur with your passion, because it's the same in my life. You know, I was on labels and worked with labels for about, you know, 15, almost 20 years of the 30 years that I've been in ministry, but like you say, there comes a time where you just have to, you have to seize every moment.
1: And absolutely,
0: it means that you got to run on while others are trying to catch up. Then so be it. But I want to commend you for doing such a great job on your current project called Breathe on the Nation. And
1: yes,
0: I want you to talk to us about this project. Is there a theme throughout this project called Breathe on the Nation?
1: There is a theme, and the theme that I try to make sure people are hearing or experiencing is the presence of God. Because, I believe that once we get where Jesus is, there's things that are renewed in us. There's things that are birthed in us. And when we're in his presence, he puts himself in us. And so we become more like Jesus as we're in his presence and in fellowship with him. And I believe the way that we get where he is by worshiping him, is by bowing before him and kissing his presence and passionately desiring to be where he is as much as we can in the manifested presence of Jesus Christ. And so that's the theme that I've gone for in this whole entire CD, is for people to see Jesus and not Terrence Clayton.
0: Well, you know, Terrence, you mentioned a while ago the word passion. And there is a fiery passion in your music. We have been playing here on Babby Mason Radio the song, and also on Babby's House on the Radio, the first song that introduced us to Terrence Clayton, the song Nobody Like Our God. And currently we are featuring the title selection from your CD, Breathe on the Nation. I have your CD. It's in my car. It's still in my car. I mean, it's, you're getting me up and down the road and
1: wow.
0: And up on, dancing in my house. And,
1: that is awesome.
0: And I got Nobody Like Our God.
1: Wow.
0: He is Lord.
1: Yes,
0: and
1: oh,
0: Breathe on the Nation. I mean, your music ushers us literally, I mean, immediately into the presence of God.
1: Amen.
0: And it's like a call. In this song called Breathe on the Nations, you even speak a word right up front in the song, and you say, I'm calling on the intercessor.
1: Yes, God. Yes.
0: And why is that important to you? Why is this? The passion in your music is tangible.
1: Praise
0: and
1: God.
0: When you speak that word and you call on the intercessors,
1: Lord,
0: it's like
1: God.
0: The intercessor on the inside of us comes to attention.
1: Yes.
0: And so I want you to explain why that is so important to you at this season in your life and ministry.
1: It is critical for not only me, but for the body of Christ to begin to speak and to declare what the Lord has already said, because that word is life. That word is quick, and it's sharp, and it can't return void. And God told us that the power of life and death is in our mouth. And so as the body of Christ, as the light of the world, as the city that's on a hill, we've been commissioned to go forth into the world and to proclaim, which is to speak, the gospel and the good news and the message of Jesus Christ. Not only does he save, but he heals, he restores us, he comforts us, he's our friend, he's so many things. And so when the church literally begins to pray and to take up the gap for situations, we will begin to see change in the earth realm. And sometimes we'll talk about circumstances, and we'll talk the negative things, or we'll talk what we see, but we won't speak the answer just as we're speaking what the situation is. And as intercessors, we're supposed to speak over a situation or speak over someone's life and lift them up in prayer that God will strengthen them or meet whatever the need may be or whatever's needed in ministry to increase them and to make them better. And so that's the position of intercessors, is to take up the gap and to fill in that spot for our loved ones and for friends so that the Spirit of God will continue to breathe and move on situations and make them new. That's the inspiration of the song, Breathe on the Nation, and calling for the intercessors. Come on, take your place. Let's grab the horns of the altar and let's pray until something happens.
0: You know, as you were speaking, I was just imagining, and I believe, not just imagining, but I believe as we're talking that there's somebody who is listening to our conversation, Terrence, that is looking at their circumstances.
1: Yes.
0: And they're overwhelmed by their circumstances.
1: Yes.
0: And they may even be asking at this very moment, what difference does it make?
1: Wow.
0: You know, they have been so overwhelmed mm-hmm. by their circumstances. That they are drawn to ask that question. You know, what difference? They're like throwing up their hands right now.
1: Yes.
0: You know,
1: mm-hmm.
0: and ready to give up on the situation by saying, you know, hey, look, I've tried everything, and, you know, I've gotten a bad report from the doctor, and or my mm-hmm. husband or my wife is ready to pack up, and, you know, and mm-hmm. we're calling it quits on our marriage, or, mm-hmm. you know, wasn't what I thought it was going to be, and they're ready to say, what difference does it make? I want you to tell our listening audience that what difference Jesus makes in your life.
1: Jesus is real. Jesus is Lord, and Jesus is the answer for every situation. And I can kind of relate to people wanting to give up, because sometimes we don't want to wait on God to move. We want it to happen instantaneously. But the word of the Lord is sure. He says, they that wait upon the Lord shall renew their strength. And I like to think of it like this, that while we're waiting on the Lord, the joy of the Lord gives us strength and fortifies us to wait on God even longer, because God will never forsake us. It's impossible for God to forsake his people. He's not that type of father. And I think that once we realize that God moves by faith. And so faith is unseen, but it has substance. And so we have to encourage ourselves, and we have to give the sacrifice of praise while we're waiting. Because sometimes when we're down and out, we want to close our mouth with our praise also. And that's what the enemy wants us to do. He wants to stifle our praise, and he wants to stifle our faith so that God won't move because of unbelief. And so I just want to speak to whoever that person may be that may think God is not hearing your cries. He's hearing your cry. And I remember in one of the books of the Old Covenant that one of the prophets had prayed, and the prayer seemed to be hindered. But the Lord, when the angel finally came to the servant that prayed, the angel told them, the first day that you prayed, your prayer was heard and answered. But there was a war going on in the heavenlies. And see, that's where worship and praise comes into play, because we are in a warfare where the enemy wants to stifle and steal and kill and destroy. But because we know what the word of God says, we have to stand firm on that. And then we'll see the manifestations in the earth realm, is what I believe.
0: Oh, what you believe is true, my brother. And I believe that was Daniel who prayed. And the first time he prayed, his prayer was answered immediately. Then the second time he prayed, it was 21 days before that prayer was answered because of hindrances in the heavenlies.
1: Yes.
0: But God always, as the old saints used to say, he may not come when you want him, but he is always on time.
1: Always.
0: And I love the picture that you painted of waiting on the Lord. And someone shared with me, and I've never forgotten this actual picture, of while we wait on God, like a server in a fine restaurant.
1: Yes.
0: Would wait on his patron, and with white glove and linen napkin and silver flatware and the mm-hmm. best of everything. So while you're waiting on God, serve him. And I see that level of service in your ministry and in your music, Terrence. Now, we have never met, but mm-hmm. I know you through your music.
1: Amen.
0: And it's like my people know my kids' parents because they know them.
1: Yes.
0: Your music mm-hmm. is a byproduct of who you are. And there is there's a depth and a real desire. I really yes. see a real desire to please God
1: yes.
0: with the sacrifice of praise that you present. As a songwriter, and a teacher of songwriting, I'm a real stickler for content. You know, mm-hmm. bring me some, you know, when you write a song, write something of substance, you know.
1: Yes.
0: Tell me something mm-hmm. that I hadn't heard before,
1: mm-hmm.
0: you know, and bring me something, bring me a singable melody and mm-hmm. and a memorable lyric, and make it passionate and make it stick to my memory. And you do all of that in your music. And
1: Amen.
0: I want to know where this spirit of excellence comes from. I mean, was this, you know, was this, Okay, like my kids in my house, they all talk, now that they're all grown, they talk about their, quote, whoopings that they got when they were kids.
1: Yes.
0: Okay. You know, was it partly, you know, your mother, you know, was she a strict disciplinarian?
1: Absolutely.
0: What did
1: yeah.
0: it come from, school teachers? Or did you just wake up one day and say, you know, I'm just going to do my best for God? Tell us the story.
1: Well, it was a combination of things, but it actually started with my mom. And every chance I get, I talk about my mom because she was everything. She really was everything. And when we're in the moment, we don't see that. We don't see ourselves being cultivated when we become adults. And my mom, I'm going to tell this story. I had three brothers, and we all would have a week where we had to wash dishes, and it was our week to wash dishes. And when I tell you, my mom said my mom wanted the stove and the cabinets and everything to look brand new. And if she got up out of her bed and that kitchen was not almost spotless, she woke us up out of our sleep. And we had to get up and go in there, and whatever was not tidy, we had to tidy it up. Now, at the time, Babby, I thought that was the cruelest thing in the world. But I was learning to be very, what is the word, meticulous and very detailed. And I am absolutely like that in everything that I do. I'm not OCD. I don't claim that. It's not that. It's just that I like things to be precise and the best they can absolutely be. And then as the Lord started dealing with me spiritually, and I began to spend time in the Word and see how detailed the Lord was in the building of the tabernacle in the Old Testament, He wanted it a certain way. And so I began to take on that even the more as I got understanding that God is very detailed. And then I began to learn about the spirit of excellence, which means to go beyond what has been the norm. Let's go higher in what we're giving to the Lord. So those are kind of the ways that the spirit of excellence and excellence was cultivated in my life.
0: Well, it shows, my brother, and it is very obvious that you're a man of excellence, and I believe that's what we're called to do. I mean, mediocrity should not be even in our vocabulary. It should be in nothing that we do, but we're going to bring God a sacrifice, whether it be a sacrifice of excellence, and to bring our best to God. I mean, we're
1: Absolutely.
0: Talking about the God of the universe.
1: Yes.
0: We have to bring Him our best.
1: Yes.
0: Well, your brand new CD, your current CD, because you're actually coming out with a new CD, and we want to talk about that for the end of our conversation. But I want to talk about the current CD called Breathe on the Nation, and about the single. Before we play it, I want you to just reiterate a little bit more about the meaning of this current song that we're playing on Babby's House on the Radio. We're going to feature it here in just a moment. Breathe on the Nations by Terrence Clayton. Will you just set that song up before we play it here in just a moment?
1: Well, this song is a plea for the intercessors to begin to declare and to prophesy, just as I believe it was Ezekiel began to prophesy to the dry bones that the Spirit of God will begin to breathe a new life in them so that these bones could live. And we know that the bones are a representation of souls living to the glory of God. And so we're decreeing in this song that in this final hour that the Spirit of God would come in like a rushing mighty wind, just as He did on the day of Pentecost in Acts, the second chapter, and will begin to make all things new for the coming of Jesus Christ. So God, we're asking you right now in Jesus' name to breathe on the nations.

So I'm calling for the intercessors as we see a world that's in trouble, a world that's in need of healing and hope. Let's ask God to breathe on the nations again.

0: prayer for the church right now, because, I mean, this song is for the people of God. I mean, when you say breathe on the nation, what does that mean?
1: You know, that's interesting that you ask me that, because my prayer all the time when I'm in a congregation or in a worship service, one word that always comes to my spirit, and I normally say it out loud, is revival. That's the word that comes out of my spirit for the body of Christ at large, is that the Lord would send particularly revival here in America. Not that I'm being selfish, but we need a revival here in America, because there's so many things that are starting to manifest. And even though the scripture talked about in the last days that there will be perilous times, but we still can declare revival in the land, and God will send us a Holy Ghost revival to stir the people and to get us back on fire for the things of God and for souls to be added to the kingdom of God.
0: Well, that is our prayer as well. And we just ask those that are listening to rally with us for a fresh touch from the Lord. Well, Terrence, you mentioned a moment ago that you're working on a brand new project. Talk to us about this project and what we can expect.
1: Well, this is my second CD. I'm so blessed that the Lord has given me some dynamic songs, I believe, that are going to really minister to the lives of people. Right now, the Lord is leading me. I have a title cut called Release the Oil. And because I am a worshiper, I like to just be in the presence of the Lord and be renewed. This song is such a powerful song on the CD the Lord impressed upon my heart to just title the whole thing Release the Oil. And it goes back to that theme again of me talking about revival. We need a revival of the Spirit of God in our lives. And so the whole compilation will again be a time of praise and worship that will allow people to celebrate jubilantly. And as I've said to you before, I like to tell people, let's burn fat, so that we're expressive and real dynamic and giving the Lord our best praise during the time of corporate worship.
0: I want you to encourage other independent artists. If you don't mind, can you encourage that independent artist who is listening at this moment?
1: Well, I would say this first and foremost to every independent artist, that this is a journey, and you take it one day at a time, and God is a God of miracles. But more than likely, a miracle is not going to happen. We're going to have to walk this thing out day by day. And we've got to be diligent about it. And we've got to be fortified and stick with the plan that God has given you. Even when it seems like it's not working and there's nothing manifesting per se, because I've been there where I thought, okay, wow, my phone's not ringing, not getting any emails. What's going on? And then all of a sudden, it seems like the phone begins to ring and I get emails, you know, of engagements. So we have to stick with it and be passionate about it and know that God has begun the work and that he will be faithful to complete it.
0: That's a great word of encouragement. And I hope that our independent artists who are listening will take that to heart and be encouraged with the work that God has given you and the calling that God has placed upon your life. Well, I want to encourage you, Terrence, to keep writing great songs like Breathe on the Nation and Nobody Like Our God. And I want folks to know how they can contact you. Will you give us all your contact information?
1: I certainly will. I have a website. It's www.terrenceclayton.com. And my email address is claytoven, C-L-A-Y-T-O-V-E-E-N as in Nancy, the number 2@gmail.com, or you can look me up on Facebook under my name, Terrence Clayton, or you could Google me under Nobody Like Our God. And my corporate office number is 954-447-4788, and you can reach me there for bookings or workshops or vocal coachings or anything.
0: Well, thank you so very much, Terrence Clayton, for being my guest on Babby's House. And it's always a joy to talk with you, my friend.
1: Thank you, Babby. Let God continue to use you to bless the nations also.
0: Amen. I receive it. And to you, dear listener, thank you so very much for tuning in to Babby's House on the radio. You know, it always brings us great joy to know that you're listening, and we love hearing from you. Will you do me a favor, please, and reach out to me at babby@babby.com. And let us know that you're listening and that you've heard this wonderful show here with Babby's House on the

0: 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Well, the Lord bless you and keep you, and I hope to hear from you very soon. Until then, may the Lord God bless you real good.
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0: Today on From His Heart, the answer to the question everyone is asking.
1: Hey, how near is the end? Are we really living in the last days? Have you not known that preachers have been talking about the end of the world, and some street preachers have made up signs, the end is near, sandwich boards? I mean, that's been going on for a long, long time. Are we really living in the last days? Is Gabriel really licking his lips, getting ready to blow the trumpet?

0: Bible prophecy can be a hot topic for believers and non-believers alike. But are there some definitive signs we can look for that signal the second coming of Jesus to this earth? We'll discover the answer to this today on From His Heart with Pastor Jeff Shreve, who all this month is helping us better understand end time events. And today's message nails it down in concrete. The lesson is called, How Near is the End? We'll have part one of this message today, part two tomorrow. Let's open our Bibles to Matthew chapter 24 as Pastor Jeff Shreve answers the question, How near is the end?
1: The disciples asked Jesus about the end of the world. They wanted to know about that. One day they were walking outside the temple and the disciples remarked about Herod's temple. It took 46 years to build it. And they said, isn't this a gorgeous temple? Look at all these buildings and all this ornate stuff, Jesus. And he said to them, I say to you, not one stone here shall be left upon another, which will not be torn down. And it caused them to ask him this question. Later, Jesus sat on the Mount of Olives, the Bible says in Matthew 24, verse 3. His disciples came to him privately and said, tell us, when will all this happen? What sign will signal your return and the end of the world? They wanted to know about the end of the world. Hey, how near is the end? Are we really living in the last days? Have you not known that preachers have been talking about the end of the world and some street preachers have made up signs, the end is near? Sandwich boards. I mean, that's been going on for a long, long time. Are we really living in the last days? Is Gabriel really licking his lips, getting ready to blow the trumpet? Is Jesus coming soon? You know, it's kind of funny. When you are older, you desire, you pray with John the Apostle, even so come, Lord Jesus. You want him to come. But when you're younger, you're in college, and you're thinking, you know, I would really like to get married. You don't want Jesus to come right away. You want him to come a little later. Lord, can you come after I get married and after I have a child? I prayed that when I was in college. And then it is, you know, you get married and it's 2 a.m. and the baby's screaming and you're praying with John. Even so, come Lord Jesus. You know, you want that. But hey, the Lord has all that under control and he's gonna come at the right time. And nobody knows the exact time. You know, there are people that try and set dates. Bible says don't do that because you don't know. The scripture says, but of that day and hour, no one knows, not even the angels of heaven, nor the Son. Jesus in his physical body as a human being before he was glorified, he didn't even know. He said, but the Father alone, it's heaven's most guarded secret when exactly the Lord is coming again. Some people think the Mayans know, December 21st, 2012. They say, well, they know. No one knows, so don't set a date because you don't know. But now, while we can't know the exact day or hour, we can know the season of his return, and we can know about the signs. Jesus rebuked the Pharisees in Matthew chapter 16 because they didn't discern the signs. He said this to them, when it is evening, you say, it will be fair weather, for the sky is red. And in the morning, there will be a storm today, for the sky is red and threatening. Do you know how to discern the appearance of the sky, but cannot discern the signs of the times? They missed his first coming. Why? Because they could not discern the times, the signs of the times. And some people are going to miss his second coming. They're not going to be ready for a second coming. Why? Because they can't discern the signs of the times. When I was a kid growing up, there was a popular song on the radio in the early 70s. It said, sign, sign, everywhere a sign. Blocking out the scenery, breaking my mind. Do this, don't do that. Can't you read the sign? And the Lord says, it's not just one sign. There are many signs. Can you discern the signs of the times? I want to share with you seven signs that Jesus gave in Matthew chapter 24 in the first few verses of Matthew chapter 24 that show us that the end is very, very near. The Lord, as the scripture says, is right at the door. Right at the door. It is so near. Sign number one, there is the sign of false Christs and false prophets. Look at verse 4. And Jesus answered and said to the disciples when they asked him these questions, and they asked him three questions. When will these things be? The destruction of the temple, that happened in 70 AD. And what will be the sign of your coming? That's a whole separate time. And then the end of the age, the end of the world. And Jesus answered and said to them, see to it that no one misleads you. For many will come in my name saying, I am the Christ, and will mislead many. In verse 11, and many false prophets will arise and will mislead many. So the very first sign that he says, the sign of false Christs and false prophets. And we have had false Christs throughout history. We've had a lot of them just in our recent history. Names that you know just here in America, false Christs. How about the false Christ, Sun Myung Moon? He is the head of the Unification Church, the head of the Moonies. He said that he was the Christ. How about the false Christ known as Jim Jones? Jim Jones from Jonestown, the People's Temple, who killed all those people in Guyana because he said he was the Christ and they were supposed to die along with him. How about someone close to home, Waco, Texas, David Koresh? David Koresh, who said he was Jesus Christ. All these false Christs that are popping up, and not to mention other people that we don't really know here in America, but there are other people in different parts of the world that say they are Christ. And people follow them, and they follow them in droves. And Jesus said, hey, for many will come in my name saying I'm the Christ and will mislead many. He's not talking about misleading one or two. He's talking about misleading many. Who do the Muslims worship? You say, well, they worship Allah. Yeah, who is their prophet? Muhammad. Not Jesus Christ, Muhammad. They always say, peace be unto him, Muhammad, because he is the kingpin. Muhammad. And millions and millions and millions and millions follow him and the things that he wrote. Now you're here and you say, well, Jeff, I would never follow a false Christ. That's not going to mislead me because I know that there's only one Christ. His name is Jesus, and I follow Jesus. Well, see, you may not be caught up in false Christs, but you can easily get caught up in false prophets, false teachers. That's why he said in verse 11, and many false prophets will arise, and they'll mislead many. 2 Peter chapter 2. Says, false prophets arose among the people, just as there will also be false teachers among you who will secretly introduce destructive heresies, even denying the master who bought them, bringing swift destruction upon themselves, and many will follow their sensuality. And because of them, the way of the truth will be maligned. Now, you know how you guard yourself against false Christs and false prophets and false teachers and false doctrine? You spend time in this book. That's how you do it. You read this book. I love what the scripture says about the Christians in Berea. Acts 17:11, it says, now these were more noble-minded than those in Thessalonica. For when they heard the word, they received it with great eagerness. Paul was preaching, and they received Paul's preaching with great eagerness. And then it says, they examined the scripture daily to see whether these things were so. They didn't take Paul at his word. They said, okay, Paul, you're preaching this stuff. Well, we're going to go home and we're going to check you out. And that's what we're supposed to do with anyone you hear. You need to do that with anything I preach. You check it out to make sure Pastor Jeff is telling the truth. You hear somebody on television or somebody on the radio, check it out to make sure that is true. Because false Christs and false prophets are going to arise. And Jesus said, that is the first sign. Sign number two. There is the sign of wars and rumors of wars. Look at verse 6. And you will be hearing of wars and rumors of wars. See that you are not frightened, for those things must take place, but that is not the end. Wars and rumors of wars. Has anybody heard lately about wars and rumors of wars? Anyone? Yeah. I mean, everything in the Middle East. It's just constantly you're hearing about wars and rumors of wars. And you know what's really interesting? When we had the 2000 election, George Bush versus Al Gore, nobody was talking about war at that time. I mean, it was almost like war was passé. It's like, yeah, we don't have to worry about that anymore. And then a little event took place that we know as 9/11, and we've been at war ever since. War with terrorism. War in Afghanistan, war in Iraq, war now in Libya, war all over the place. And the Middle East is the hotbed for war. And you know, the Lord had told us in Matthew chapter 24, he told us about the parable of the fig tree. And most Bible scholars think that that's talking about the nation of Israel and Israel coming back into the land. And that was so critical when they came back into the land. I mean, a nation was born in a day. The book of Isaiah said, who would have ever thought that a nation would be born in a day? But the United Nations gave the land of Israel back to the Jews, and they said, this is your land, and a nation was born in a day. And why is that so critical? Because every prophecy dealing with the second coming of Jesus Christ has to have Israel living in the land. God is not through with Israel. So now Israel is living in the land. And if you know anything about that part of the world, you know that Israel is surrounded by Muslim nations. And the Muslims don't get along. They can't agree. Iran and Iraq were fighting all the time. And then Iraq fought against Kuwait. Muslim nations fighting against each other. But one thing they do agree on, they hate Israel. They hate Israel. They want to destroy Israel. Ahmadinejad, the president of Iran, his goal is to wipe Israel off the map. That's what he wants to do. He wants to get nuclear weapons, and he wants to blast away at Israel. You read in Ezekiel chapter 38 and 39, those important chapters of Bible prophecy, those chapters about Gog and Magog. That speaks of a Russian Islamic attack on Israel. And it's at that time where God stands up and God defends Israel, and it's amazing. Scripture says in Ezekiel 38 and 39 that the Lord says, then they'll know that I'm the Lord. I'm going to stand up in that day. Most people don't know exactly when that takes place, this big fight where Russia teams up with the Islamic nations and comes against Israel. We're not sure exactly when that takes place. Does that take place before the rapture of the church or after the rapture of the church? I would like to think it takes place after the rapture of the church when the Lord comes to take us out of here, but we don't know for sure. But that's getting ready to happen, and all the players are in place, and you read and hear about what's going on in Libya and what's going on in Iran and all these different players that the Bible talks about in Ezekiel 38 and 39. So there are wars and rumors of wars, a big, big sign that we're in the last of the last days. Sign number three, there is the sign of disasters, natural disasters. Luke chapter 12, verse 11, Jesus said, and there will be great earthquakes and in various places plagues and famines, and there will be terrors and great signs from heaven. Have we not seen recently great earthquakes? The earthquake in Japan that produced that tsunami that just devastated Japan, a 9.0 on the Richter scale earthquake that just wiped out that nuclear power plant and created so many problems. In 2004, we had the earthquake that created that tsunami and took out Indonesia, killed 250,000 people. Moved the island of Sumatra. It shook so hard, it moved the island of Sumatra 100 feet to the southwest. That's a great earthquake, 9.2 on the Richter scale. How about the storms that hit the southeast just a few days ago? There's the tornado. I saw on CNN, they were interviewing the meteorologist who was from Tuscaloosa, Alabama. He said, I've lived here a long time. I've covered storms a long time. He said, I've never seen a tornado like this one. He said, this was a super tornado. It was a mile across. It was 200 miles, spun around 200 miles an hour, and it stayed on the ground for such a long time. It just mowed through everything in its path. I mean, what do you do against a mile wide, 200 mile an hour tornado? And those are signs from heaven, and those are disasters. And with those disasters, they create all kinds of economic disasters and set the stage for famine and for pestilence and all sorts of other things. And those types of activities should get our attention. The earthquakes, especially, the U.S. Geological Society said this, earthquakes have increased every decade for the last 50 years. You know, when something great is getting ready to happen, God brings an earthquake. When Jesus died on the cross, there was an earthquake. When Jesus rose from the dead, there was an earthquake. in the Old Testament, when the Lord gave the Ten Commandments to Moses on Mount Sinai, there was an earthquake, and the earth has been quaking and quaking and quaking. And that's God's way of saying, you get ready, you get ready, you get ready, because my son is getting ready to return. So there is the sign of natural disasters. And you know, when it talks here about terrors, there will be terrors and great signs from heaven. You know, one of the things that people are so afraid of when you talk about disasters, how these disasters affect the economies of the world. You know, our economy is a house of cards. I mean, we don't like to think about that. Everybody gets nervous about that, to think about that. But listen, economics 101. If you consistently spend more money than you make, eventually you go broke. I mean, how many in here have ever played Monopoly? You know, in Monopoly, when you can't pay your bills, you go broke. They take your token off the board. You're done. We haven't been able to pay our bills for a long time. How long can that keep going on? I think our economic system is just a house of cards. I personally believe that there is going to be worldwide economic collapse that will set the stage for the Antichrist to come up and say, I have all the answers, you follow me, I'll get you back on the road to prosperity, and everyone will follow him because they'll say, that's what we want, that's what we need. We're in desperate shape here. Disasters. There's the sign number four of persecution. Look at verse 9. Then they will deliver you to tribulation and will kill you, and you will be hated by all nations on account of my name. Persecution. Hated by all nations. Why? Because you're a Christian. Because you hold to the name of Christ. Did you know that it is reported more Christians have been killed in the 20th century than in all the other centuries combined in martyrdom? You take all the other centuries and you combine them, and it's not as many Christians as have been killed just in the 20th century. Why? The persecution has ratcheted up several notches. And the persecution is coming to America. We are experiencing it in little doses, but there is persecution. When you take a hard stand for Christ at your school, at your job, in your neighborhood, in some churches, and man, they come at you. I had a friend of mine, he was a Gideon, is a Gideon in Houston. He got arrested for handing out Bibles at one of the high schools, Klein High School, that was just down the street from where we lived. He was arrested and jailed for doing that. They said he violated some law, got too close to the school or whatever. They put him in jail for handing out a New Testament. Wow. You know, I wouldn't be surprised if very soon it becomes a crime to preach the whole counsel of God, to tell people that, you know what, God loves homosexuals, but he hates the sin of homosexuality, just as God loves adulterers, but he hates the sin of adultery. And people will say, well, you know, that's hate speech. If you say God hates homosexuality, that's hate speech. We're going to put you in jail. I tell you what, I don't care if I have to go to jail. I'm going to stand up for the word of God. But there's persecution. And you know what persecution leads to? Persecution leads to sign number five. And that is the sign of apostasy. Apostasy. That word means to fall away from the faith. When you fall away from the faith, you apostatize. You say, I don't hold to that anymore. I'm going to go this other direction. Apostasy. And the Lord talked about it. Verse 10, and at that time, many will fall away and will deliver up one another and hate one another. Many will fall away. Persecution always brings with it a falling away. Persecution, when you turn up the heat, you find out who's real and who's a faker, who's a believer and who's a make-believer. Jesus told the parable of the sower, and he went out to sow the seed, and he said some seed fell on the shallow soil. And he said, and that seed, it sprang up really fast. But when the sun came out, it withered and died because it had no depth of soil. And Jesus said, the sun is persecution. The sun is affliction. And people who are in the rocky soil, in the shallow soil, they say, yeah, I believe. But then when they're persecuted for their belief, they bail out on the Lord Jesus Christ quicker than anything. Oh, I didn't really believe. And the Bible says, Jesus said, that kind of person is only temporary. They didn't really believe with all their hearts. They were only temporary. They got carried into the moment and they're like, wow, this is awesome. They're just people that get into an emotional decision. They really hadn't thought it through. Remember, Jesus said, you count the cost. No king goes to war unless he counts the cost and sees if he can win this war. Nobody builds a tower unless he counts the cost to see if he can afford to build the whole thing. So those who are temporary, it shows up when persecution hits and they bail out. They bail out. And in the last days, there are going to be people bailing out on Jesus Christ right and left. In the last days, you will have a plethora of lukewarm Christians.
0: Today you heard part one of the lesson called How Near is the End? And the truths in it are also the foundation for a popular booklet from Pastor Jeff by the same name. 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Well, thank you for joining us today on From His Heart with part one of How Near is the End? I'm Larry Nobles, inviting you to be with us tomorrow as we close out this month of End Times Prophecy Lessons and the conclusion to the lesson, How Near is the End? 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
2: When it comes to your friendships, here's a question for you. Who are your six? Who are those six people at the end of your life that's going to carry your casket to its final resting place?
3: We know it sounds morbid, but the idea is to keep the end in mind. The people who will carry you when life is over are the same people who carry you through the difficult times in life.
2: James 4:14 says this, "What is your life? But it is a vapor that appears for a little bit and then vanishes. Take the time. Think of your six people, whether it be family or friends, and then let them know."
3: It will be difficult. It's hard to think about it. But friends, it is worth it. So take some time to find out who your six are, and then take time to thank God for each and every one of them.
2: And that, my friends, that right there is a bacon bit to chew on.
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1: You experience a loss, and then there is the numbness, which is God's anesthesia for us, and then there is the anger. Then there's the why God questions. And as we find answers to those why God questions, we need God's people. We have a debt of gratitude to God's people that have walked with us in so many ways. You need God's people to continue to process that. If you don't, it's like a festering infection that's in our soul that's going to destroy us.
2: Happy Independence Day, everyone, and especially to our friends south of the border.
3: Yay!
2: I should have said south of the border, south.
3: Oh, nice. Let's hear more of your American accent.
2: South. That's how y'all doing?
3: Love it. People are laughing at you all across Canada right now. Okay, in honor of this awesome day, I found this incredibly inspiring story to share with you about a 63-year-old retired Navy nurse who took her 95-year-old mother, who is a U.S. Air Force veteran. You know, amazing family already.
2: Oh, my goodness.
3: Right? She took her on a 26,000-mile adventure across the United States.
2: Just an amazing story, Cheryl. Now, the mother, Norma Lee Lamascus, was diagnosed with dementia in 2019, and her daughter, Teresa Lee McFarland, retired early the next year to care for her. But, of course, the pandemic hit, and Norma sadly lost a number of her friends due to the pandemic. Like so many people, she became isolated and despondent.
3: Yeah, that's so tough.
2: So tough on our seniors.
3: So she said to her daughter, like, I want to see the people I love before I die. And this daughter, so extraordinary, she decided to make it happen, bought a trailer, completely revamped it, and I love this, called the trailer Blessed. That's their nickname
2: awesome.
3: For it.
2: Look at the picture there. She called, it's her mom's like, your superhero.
3: Exactly. Like I superhero. Love that. Oh, my goodness.
2: Okay, so Teresa, what a daughter. I'm going to plot a route through 20 states. You like how I said that route?
3: Route?
2: Not route.
3: Nice.
2: Plotted a route through 20 states visiting family, friends, and even some DNA relatives that Norma had discovered through DNA testing that she had never met.
3: That's crazy. And they had this incredible adventure seeing the beauty of the U.S. They connected with a great-grandson she'd never met, spent time with a niece who sadly actually died 2 months later. So what a gift that they had that time. And then childhood friends and even an old boyfriend and his wife.
2: An old flame.
3: Well, right?
2: And they saw so much, including Noah's Ark in Williamstown, PA, Pennsylvania. Beautiful place to go. And the Minneapolis Zoo, where Norma fulfilled a lifetime dream to do this. Ride a camel, which I have done, actually, by the way.
3: So have I. Awesome. Ride a camera, not at 95. So.
2: No.
3: Goodness.
2: No, I wouldn't get on it at 95, I'm pretty sure.
3: Yeah, I don't think so either. But there's so much to love about this story. But one thing that stood out to me was that Norma's dementia improved after 10 months on the road. That was such the powerful effect of that trip.
2: So amazing, you know, it just speaks to getting out there, doing stuff, and being active with your mind does so much for our sense of well-being and mental health. What an incredible daughter to plan and execute all of this for her mom. And here's what Norma had to say. She said it right here. Where I've got it right here. I've got it right here. I feel humbled by the beauty and greatness of our big country, and I learned that life is wonderful and that I can still enjoy God's great outdoors at my age. Life is for living. Every moment can be a wonderful adventure if you look for it.
3: I just want to give her a standing ovation
2: right
3: now. Yes to adventure, yes to loving others in a sacrificial way, and yes to just living life every moment.
2: Absolutely
3: amazing. Yeah. That's why I want to live. If she can do it at 95, I can do it.
2: I love the incredible courage of these women. They face some health challenges along the way, understandably so. Even some car trailer issues. So they overcame a lot of trials. And that is a big part of life, learning how to overcome even the toughest parts of it.
3: Yes.
2: Kind of like your guest today, Cheryl.
3: Oh, nice transition. Dwayne and Cindy Mullett had to face some things no parent ever wants to face. Both their son and daughter needed a heart transplant at a young age. And then the health challenges continue.
2: Yeah. But yet they find talking about purpose in the pain now, and they are discovering joy even after this trauma. I think it's something we all need to be reminded of.
3: Yeah, no matter what you're facing today, we are here to bring you hope. Stay with us.

0: If the last few years have taught us anything, it's that life can be completely unpredictable. When loss or tragedy strikes, how do we process our grief? To help us answer that and many other questions, joining me are grief recovery leaders Dwayne and Cindy Mullett. Thank you so much for joining us.
1: Thank you, Cheryl. Thank you. What a blessing to be with you all.
0: Well, I think this topic is so important. I'm so glad we're tackling it. And, you know, you conduct these grief recovery seminars to help people heal and move on. And that really came out of some of your own loss and grief. Tell me a little bit about that.
1: I think about when I was in my teenage years, God called me specifically to invest in the least of these. And little did I know that God would take us down a journey where we would become one of the least of these. Cindy and I were married and began traveling in ministry. And our firstborn, Austin, he was just 5 months old when he got sick and needed to go to the hospital. We learned that he wasn't going to live unless he received a heart transplant because of the enlarged heart that he had. And then several months later, he received a heart, and our second child was born. She was fine, no health issues. And Alicia was born then 2 years later, and she also had an enlarged heart. And so she needed to have a heart transplant. Following that, Austin developed his first kind of cancer, very aggressive cancer, 6 months of chemotherapy, not knowing what the future held for him. He came through that, cancer in remission, developed the second kind of cancer. And that was not sensitive to chemo or radiation. Surgery was the answer for that. And God brought healing there. Daughter Alicia had a lot of allergies and anaphylactic shock and just a lot of challenges she faced. Son Austin needed to have, went to heart failure again as a teenager, had the second heart transplant. And then as a 16-year-old, due to complications of that transplant, he passed away. So there were many times along the way when we became one of the least of these, where the bottom dropped out, and we were searching for answers.
0: First of all, I'm so sorry for all you've been through and the loss of your son. I cannot imagine how dark some of those seasons have been for you. You're summing up a lot of years, obviously. But out of that, you really wanted to help other people process their grief. You've written a book on this called Pain to Purpose. And one of the things I really appreciated about it is that you talk about how grief looks different for everyone. So what are some of the normal things that we may feel different, maybe in different order at different times than other people?
2: Mm-hmm. Yeah, you know, a lot of people, you know, I like to say, you know, when people face a loss like that, we're really at a crossroads in life. And there's so many different choices that people can make, you know, with not processing the grief. And, you know, people are, they become, you know, addicted to things. They go to drugs and alcohol and just the anger and the bitterness that they feel, can really hold them hostage. And so, one of the things that we really like to try to help people to understand is that during that crossroads, it's important to have people around them, you know, who can help them walk their journey. And, you know, we look in the Bible, one of the first human crises that humanity faced was aloneness, and how it's so important to, for each of us, no matter what grief we're experiencing, that we feel, you know, people there, the body of Christ surrounding us during that time, and to help eliminate the aloneness.
0: And when you're talking about having someone with you, and I know that's a big part of what, you advocate, you're not talking about just professional counsel. You're saying just an average, everyday person walking with somebody in loss,
2: right,
0: is really important.
1: You experience a loss, and then there is the numbness, which is God's anesthesia for us, and then there is the anger. Mm-hmm. Then there's the why God questions. And as we find answers to those why God questions, we need God's people. We have a debt of gratitude to God's people that have walked with us in so many ways. You need God's people to continue to process that. If you don't, it's like a festering infection that's in our soul that's going to destroy us.
0: Yeah, and you say that adds up over the years. So if you, as a child, didn't know how to deal with grief, and you've kind of gone through your whole life like that, how is that affecting us now and then as we face new losses?
2: I think of the one lady that it was about a couple months after Austin passed away, and she came up to us at an event, and she said, you know, I see that y'all are still grieving. And she made the comment. She said, you know, my mom passed away. She was like 5 or 6 years old. And she said the day after they buried her mom, her dad came down to the table where the children were sitting. And he said, you know, mom is gone. And from here on, I don't want you talking about her. It's in the past. And she said, from that day forward, I stopped crying. And so I haven't cried. And I saw how that she was always a very distant person. It was hard for people to get close to her. And I just saw the devastating effects of what that did. You know, when you don't process your grief and your loss, how that can hinder you for so many years.
0: And part of that process is, you talked about this anger at God. So I know, and I'm so thankful that you shared so honestly in your own book about your own feelings of betrayal, that you were praying for all those years for your son, Austin. And after all that you'd been through with him, you lost him. How do you work through those very natural feelings of like, God, I don't understand. Why did you take this person from me?
2: Right. Yes.
1: We need to ask those questions. We ask those hard questions. God, you know, Joseph, when he was looking at his brothers, he said, you meant it for evil, but God meant it for good. Each of us, we need to ask those hard questions, because God is a God of love. God is all good. He's all powerful. He's all knowing. One day God will eradicate all evil after he comes. And to get to know that God that loves us, we have to ask those hard questions and process through, why do these things happen to me?
2: I love the book of Job, and towards the end, Job talks about, you know, I've heard of you with the hearing of the ear, but now my eye sees you. And just that concept of, you know, in that storm, when God allows those things, sometimes what he's doing is such a greater thing, and he's changing our hearts, and he's changing, and just that we can get to know him through that process. We know that pain and loss was never part of God's plan, you know, for humanity. But when we can allow the pain situations, any kind of loss, we can allow, help us, you know, to get to know who God really is. And I can just say for myself on my journey and our journey, I feel like I know God, and I know that God will carry me through no matter what we will face in the future. I'm convinced. I don't have to live in fear, because I know God will be there. Yes, we will probably face some more difficult things, but his grace really will be there, and he'll be walking the journey with us.
0: And after going through so many tough things, that is saying something. Now, you talk about people who are walking along with someone, that you recommend that we do that. And you talked about how, you know, when people say, just trust God, that wasn't really that helpful, even though you do need God. When people would say, oh, I'm sure good is going to come out of this, right away, that wasn't that helpful, even though you talk about God has a purpose in everything. So how do we, as people who are journeying along with somebody who is grieving, what are some of the do's and don'ts?
1: Mm-hmm. You're good at that.
2: I would just say, you know, we talk about in the book about how people aren't suffering from a broken head, but they're suffering from a broken heart. And so being able, and sometimes, you know, we don't know the right things to say. Sometimes it's just being there. It's crying with them. It's telling them, you know, I'm so sorry. I'm hurting with you. My heart breaks for you. And sometimes it's those practical acts of kindness. But to be able for them to know that you truly care about them and allow them to, you know, talk about the anger that they're feeling, allow them to not be okay. And being able to walk with them is very, very important. And I think also just continuing to pointing them to Jesus, and to, you know, just pointing us to Jesus and saying, what is Jesus feeling for you right now? How is his heart breaking for you as your heart is breaking? And you know, we can do the best that we can to walk with people, but it is really truly the presence of Jesus that is a life changing in those dark times.
0: Well, and if anyone would know that, that's you. I'm just thinking about people watching right now. I mean, I've heard it said that we're all in a grief process. The world is not the same as it was a few years ago. We've all lost something, even if it's the world as the way we knew it. What hope can you give people watching right now about how they can work through their grief in a healthy way and that there might be a better tomorrow for all of us?
1: There is a better tomorrow. We can be overcomers. That's what we want. We don't want to be defined by the difficult things that we face. We want to be defined by the overcoming God that we serve. And as you continue to, I would just share with someone, as you continue to face the pain that's in your life, in our culture today, there is such a darkness, there's such a aloneness, there's such a separation, and you need God's people. And so being with God's people, allowing them to process what's in your heart, it's not, they need to know that both that confession is both accepted and expected by someone that is going through a loss. You're going to accept what they say. You're expecting them to be honest with you. And when someone faces that pain and they talk about it, they ask those hard questions, wrestle with those hard questions, and then come to answers, we're convinced that God is good. He's all-knowing. He's all-powerful. And as they do that, that process, it's an ongoing process, they will be overcomers.
0: So much more in this book than we have time to get through. Things like forgiveness and the guilt that you feel and all of that, dealing with that. Just definitely get a copy of Pain to Purpose. Thank you so much for joining us. And hey, if you need some support today in your grief journey, whatever it is, and you're realizing, oh, maybe I haven't been facing it head on the way that I need to, or some of these unresolved feelings, give us a call, 1-866-273-4444, or just send us a quick email at prayer@crossroads.ca. We'd love to pray for you, do whatever we can to support you on your journey for healing. Thank you so much for joining us.

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1: It rises up. It's from within. It comes from your heart. It can seem like the end of the road. It can feel like you can't move on. The mountains you face, the obstacles in your way, the heights you have to go, it makes you want to give up. It's too hard. It can't be done. But I am strong. And I give my power to those who are weak. To those whose strength is gone.

0: your heart will be strong. You won't be tired. You won't be weary. You will be new. You will run. You won't grow faint. Courage. It's my promise to you.
1: I don't know what you're facing today. I don't know what kind of tragedy has invaded your life and turned everything upside down. I don't know what diagnosis you've received. I don't know what family member you've lost. But I know the one who can bring peace and comfort and love into your situation. And we don't want to be a program that just brings you pat answers. You know, Cheryl's guest earlier just talking about how to process grief and how to stand with people that are experiencing grief, Cheryl. We just sometimes just need to be those silent strength givers in people's times of greatest need and grief and not necessarily have an answer for them or try and grapple with the reasoning or what the bigger picture is. We just need to be with people in their moments of grief. And that's why we're here and we've got wonderful people. Honestly, I tell you, they are wonderful people that love God and love people, and they are just so content to be there with you in your moment of grief and suffering and to pray with you and ask the God of all comforts to minister to you, to wrap his loving arms around you. Because that's what you need right now more than anything else, is a loving Father to wrap his arms around you. So call our prayer partners. We're there for you day or night, 1-866-273-4444. No judgment, no pat answers. Only the love of Jesus flowing through them and through their voice across the telephone to you. If you want to send us an email, you can send it to prayer@crossroads.ca. We would also lovingly respond to you there, Cheryl.
2: And what I love about that is if you feel all alone or that nobody understands your grief, or maybe you don't have anyone left in your life that you can really turn to, that resource is always there for you. There's always somebody that will be on the other end of that phone 24 hours a day, 7 days a week, holidays included. So please make use of that resource because it's there for you.
1: Yeah.
2: But you know, Mark, one of the most healing aspects of having a relationship with God is actually understanding that deep love that he has for you, the heart for you. And it can really transform you the more that you get it. I think it's a lifetime journey. But here's Robbie Simons with more.
3: I'm so glad to be here today. I hope you are too. We are unpacking the Word of God, an incredibly important passage and text all on the love of God, the unsurpassed love of God this week. There is no greater love than the love that is found and experienced and encountered through Jesus Christ, the Son of God, the Savior of the world. I pray this meets you exactly where you are today, personally and intimately, that you would find such tremendous encouragement today and this week on the incredible, amazing love of God. Imagine with me, as we get started today, imagine with me for a moment, you were someone or belonged to a group of people that was unconquerable, unquestionable, and unshakable. Imagine that was your reality. Imagine the confidence you'd have. Imagine the assurance you would feel if that was true for your life. It's almost too good to be true, isn't it? But imagine it didn't stop there. Imagine you were also someone who was undefeated forever. Again, you were uncontestable and you were unbreakable, like literally unbreakable within this life. I mean, imagine the peace and imagine the certainty that you would live with. But imagine there was even more. Imagine if you were living a life that was unwavering, unending, and you received unmatched riches, eternally speaking. I mean, how awesome would that be? You're listening right now, you're like, yeah, I wish. I mean, that sounds pretty nice. It's like I'm some kind of superhero or something. But here's the thing. You can wish, or this all can be yours, by believing in the Lord Jesus Christ. Because everything I just said, I'm not exaggerating, I'm not embellishing. That is what the Word of God tells us for all those who are alive in the Lord Jesus Christ. You have received a love that causes you to be unbreakable, uncontestable, unmatched riches and someone who has received an unfailing love that will never, ever again fail you for all of eternity. That is just amazing. This is all for the very person who knows the unsurpassed love of God. Man, it fires me up, and it's true. Like, this isn't like, oh, I hope it's true for those who are saved by grace through faith. So we're in Romans 8 this week. We're setting it up. I want to whet your appetite for this. A couple of verses again for this week of where we're going. Romans 8 verse 35 says this: who shall separate us from the love of Christ? Shall tribulation, distress, persecution, famine, nakedness, or danger, or sword? And the answer is found here now in verse 37. Take a listen. No, in all these things we are more than conquerors through Him who loved us. More than conquerors. Nothing will ever separate us from the love of Christ. Therefore, we cannot lose. We will always win in Jesus Christ. Even though life is hard now, even though there's pain and suffering and weariness now, even though there's difficulty now, the hope and the reality, the love of Christ stays with us for all of eternity. So let me set up this whole week now. Here's where we're going. Come back each day, okay? Here's where the love of God means. We are eternally undefeated. Incredible. It means we've received unparalleled generosity from the Father Himself. Amazing.

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2: Beautiful new tote bag. And I see you've got it quite packed. What's in it?
3: Yeah, well, you know, I was thinking July 4th, so maybe you want to go and watch some fireworks wherever are in the U.S. And, of course, we did it on Canada Day.
2: Canada Day, yeah. Got some leftovers from Canada Day.
3: Yeah, we got some sparklers here. So fireworks, sparklers, picnic, come on, a blanket. Yeah. It's like the best thing ever. Seriously.
2: All this month it's going to be. What's in the tote bag today?
3: I love that. We're going to surprise you with some stuff. You need to tune in every day to see what's in the tote.
2: And for all you guys out there, I mean, if you're secure in your masculinity, you can kind of rock the tote. You just kind of got to like got to have a little bit of swagger. No prancing.
3: And if you're going to the beach, that works, I think. And also, like, the guy that you saw in that piece, like, he carried
2: it
3: down
2: here.
3: It
2: very confidently.
3: As opposed to, like, the whole purse thing. So maybe, Mark.
2: Amazing.
3: Yeah. Beautiful.
2: So you can request your summer tote by going to the 800 number on your screen, 1-800-265-3100, or go to crossroads.ca/faith, and we will get it out to you.
3: And, you know, we love to make resources available to you, the prayer lines, books, and I love the fact that we're doing this right now because we're investing in your rest this summer. This is to encourage you and to remind you to go to the beach, to have a picnic, to sit outside and read your book, to spend time with your kids, to go to the water park, run through a sprinkler of your neighbor. They won't think that's weird at all.
2: It's environmentally friendly. When you go shopping, you don't need to buy shopping bags.
3: Use it for
2: that. You can actually use it for shopping. We are just covering all the bases with this month's giveaway, and so we want to make that available to you. Got the beautiful word faith on there. It might even be a conversation starter.
3: Oh, there you go. All right, so make sure you get a hold of yours and make sure you get out this summer as well and enjoy. I was thinking the other day, working late and going, Cheryl, summer's so short here in Canada. Like,
2: get
3: outside.
2: Out there.
3: Yeah, surely you can take your laptop outside even, right?
2: Sure, it works out there as long as you got Wi-Fi. Exactly. Enjoy that sunshine today, folks. God bless you.
3: Happy Independence Day. Bye.
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0: why there are shadows in our lives. It's because we've let some moon come in between. What is a moon? A moon doesn't possess its own. It only reflects what the sun gives it. What is it that God has given you that now you've allowed that to replace him?
1: This is Treasure Truth with Pastor and author James Ford Jr., Senior Pastor of the Christ Bible Church in Chicago. I'm Steve Hiller. Glad you're with us today as we're continuing a study of Luke 12 and Matthew 6. It's called God's Pleasure and Your Treasure. And Pastor, so often it can be tempting to do exactly what you were just alluding to there. We take something that God has given to us. He's allowed us to steward something, and then we allow that to replace God in our lives.
2: It happens all too easily, Steve. And I can speak from personal experience on all of that kind of thing, where I begin to learn and to grow in the grace and the knowledge of our Lord and Savior Jesus Christ and understand it's really not about the amount. It's about the attitude, you know. And I say this all the time. Christ Bible Church is tired of hearing me saying, there's two things that

0: everybody loves, but nobody wants to talk about either one of them in church. Do you know what that is, Steve?
1: What's that?
0: Money and sex.
1: Oh, sure. And the church is one of those places where we ought to be talking about it.
0: Oh, my goodness. We ought to. I had a person really castigate me because they thought that, well, there's a lot of people that think sometimes my straight no chaser mentality is not good for the pulpit. And so she sent me an email, and I just asked some questions. I sent an email back. I said, do you watch Scandal? Do you watch Power? Do you watch Empire? You know, and she answered yes to all of them.
1: Yeah.
0: I said, then please don't critique me because I use no profanity.
1: Sure. And like you point out, culture is constantly bombarding us with what it says our behavior ought to be, our attitude ought to be,
0: that's right,
1: our mindset ought to be, the way that we, you know, should be free to do whatever we want to do.
0: That's right.
1: The church, like we were talking about in yesterday's program, needs to be the voice of truth and holding to truth, holding out truth and saying this is God's standard.
0: That's it.
1: And if the church isn't going to do that, well, shame on us.
0: Well, you know, I challenge our assembly with this question every year. Christ Bible Church, if we would shut our doors today, would the community miss us?
1: Hmm.
0: If the answer is no, then we need to close our doors.
1: Close your doors or change drastically.
0: Yeah.
1: Yeah. Well, right now, we are going to open our Bibles to Luke chapter 12 and Matthew 6. Hope that you will join us there as we continue a message called God's Pleasure in Your Treasure. Here is Pastor Ford.
2: See, here's what he's trying to get us to see. Christ does not just want to be the first one. He wants to be the only one. Imagine if I went to my wife and said, you know, I got 9 other women, but out of all 10, you the first. Yeah, some of you know what she would say. I don't have to repeat it because my wife done already told me what happens if I ever mess up. She said, I ain't gonna divorce you, but while you sleeping at night, you'll wake up and see Jesus. I said, you'll kill me in a heartbeat, mess up on me. That's what you're going to get. I said, wow. C.S. Lewis said this way, aim at heaven and you will get earth thrown in. Aim at earth and you'll lose heaven and earth. And I'm not going to quote it, but Philippians chapter 2 talks about it. Philippians chapter 2 says, there are some believers whose God is their belly, who mind earthly things, and to the detriment of heavenly things. That is so materially minded. We had an eclipse, and I was on a plane. I didn't get a chance to see it. But what is an eclipse? You know what it is. It is when the moon comes between the sun and the earth. Now, our last one was on February 28th, 1979, and our next one is going to be April 8th, 2024. But what happens? Now, you know what happens. The sun, S-U-N, supplies our light in the day. And the moon does not have its own light. It merely reflects the light of the sun that we can't see. So the sun gives light to the moon, and the moon shines on the earth at night. Now, in an eclipse, the moon comes between the sun and the earth, and it causes the sun, S-U-N, to be obscured from view, and it casts a shadow on the earth. You already know where I'm going. For some of us, our money is the moon that has come between the S-O-N and us. And we wonder why there are shadows in our lives, why we're not the light of the world. It's because we've let some moon come in between. What is a moon? A moon doesn't possess its own. It only reflects what the sun gives it. Y'all with me? It is, what is it that God has given you that now you've allowed that to replace him? Abraham, offer up Isaac. Why? So I can see whether you love the gift more than you love the giver. So sacrifice him to me to show me that you love me more than Isaac. And he said, I love you more than what you gave me. You know, I thought it interesting, you know, and I was like, how is the moon, which is 400 times smaller than the sun, block it? And then I read it on Google, on Wikipedia. because the sun is 400 times farther away from the earth than the moon. Get it? Okay, you get it on the way home. I ain't got to tell you everything. You say what? You know, what is the moon that blocks out the glory of the sun and leaves us in the shadows? Christ was born once so that we could be born twice. Jesus took all of our sin that we could have all of his righteousness. He became poor so that we could become amazingly rich. 2 Corinthians 8:9. He became poor that we became rich. He became homeless so that we could have a heavenly home. He was stripped of everything on the cross so that we could be clothed forever in his righteousness. He was forsaken so that we would never be forsaken, never be left. He was bound so that we might be eternally set free, because whom the Son sets free is free indeed. He was a servant that we may become the sons and daughters of God. He was hungry so that we could have our needs met, because he's the bread of life. He was the one who became sin for us. He died so that we could live, and he's coming again so that we could spend all eternity with him. The priority of Christ. I say it all the time, don't I? Christ plus nothing equals everything. Everything without Christ equals nothing. The Bible teaches us he's all that we have, but he's all that we need. He's our salvation, Hebrews 2:1-4. He's our security, Romans 8:29-34. He's our serenity, Philippians 4:6-7. He's our stability, 1 Peter 2:2-9. He's our strength, Philippians 4:13. And he's our supplier, Philippians 4:19. If I need pastoring, he's Jehovah Rohi. If I need peace, he's Jehovah Shalom. If I need protection, he's Jehovah Nisi. If I need provision, he's Jehovah Jireh. If I need pardon, he's Jehovah Mikdashim. If I need a physician, he's Jehovah Rapha. If I need purity, he's Jehovah Sisikanu. If I need a place to abide, he's Jehovah Mishkan. He's everything we need. Focus your eyes, the songwriter said, turn your eyes upon Jesus. Look full in his wonderful face, and the things of earth will grow strangely dim in the light of his glory of grace. He's the good shepherd, he died for us. He's the great shepherd, he lives for us. He's the chief shepherd, he's coming for us. And so scripture teaches us our eyes should be on him. Why? I'm glad you asked. You ask intelligent questions. In him we live and move and have our being, and apart from him we can do nothing. He's the source of our life. He's the sustainer of our life. He's the very substance of our life. We need Jesus as a priority. Now notice this, and I'm going to go ahead and let you get on out of here, because what you find is he clarifies for us. Some people, well, what does it mean to make Christ your priority? Seek ye first the kingdom of God, the plan and program of Christ. How do I know I have him as a priority? Because I have his plan and program as my priority. We're going to study it on Wednesday night. Our Father who art in heaven, hallowed be thy name. Thy kingdom come, thy will be done. The word church is in the book of Matthew 3 times. Can anybody guess, other than the choir, how many times it's in the word kingdom is there? No, 119. Now don't start counting, do it when you go home. 119 times the word kingdom. Do you think it's an important word? Oh, yes. What does this have to do with bottom line, Pastor Ford? Okay, I will, because you said you want to get us out of here. Okay. The sovereign rule and reign of God over his people. He said, the kingdom of God is in you. Why is the kingdom of God in me? Because the king is in me. And the king brings with him his kingdom. And I am just an ambassador. So what's an ambassador? Ambassador, we're ambassadors. You know that already. Who are we? We came in here. Why? Because this belongs to God up in here. This belongs to God up in here. When we come in, we are kingdom citizens. And this is where we come as ambassadors. We represent another place. That is, we're from heaven for real. And we represent heaven here on earth. And so we come here, and this is our, what do you call that place where the ambassadors live? Embassy. This is our embassy. I couldn't think of getting old. This is our embassy. And we come here, why? To get instruction from the king, to go back out into the world and be an ambassador, to take heaven to earth, to take heaven so that we can get them out of hell. That's who we are. You come in here for the kingdom agenda. Where's Tony Evans when I need him? And so here it is. Let me just bottom line it. Say bottom line it, Pastor Ford. Elder Robert Brown, when he was a member of our church, he was the first person I saw had this shirt because he worked for the IRS. And it said, "In God we trust." On the back of it, it said, "All others we audit." You've seen that before. So he came, he said, "We may be leaving, Pastor Ford." I said, "Oh man, no. He's my finance elder. Bad boy, you know." And I said, no. He said, "Yeah." I said, "Well, why? What's happening?" He said, "They want to give me a promotion." I said, "Yeah." And it's not, you know, because some people will sacrifice their Sunday worship for an extra $100 a month. I said, "Well, what are they offering you, if you don't mind me asking?" He said, "They're going to make me a department head over a tri-state area." I said, "Yeah. What kind of money are they going to give you, if you don't mind me asking?" $30,000 a year. I said to myself, "He gone." Because you know how it is. We always project on other people because I know I'd have been gone. A couple weeks later, he came back. I said, "I know what you're getting ready to say. When y'all leaving?" "We're not." I said, "You're not leaving? They rescinded it?" He said, "No, I turned it down." "You turned it down? Why?" Get this. "Because I went down for a couple days where they were going to get our house. I looked around the area and there wasn't a sound church anywhere. And I'm not moving my family to a place where we're not getting the kind of spiritual food we're used to. So I turned it down."
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2: Then notice not just the purposes of Christ, the purity of Christ. Seek ye first His kingdom and His righteousness. What do you mean there's righteousness? And then we know about it. I'm not going to take time, because righteousness is first imputed, then it's implanted, then it's imparted. What are you talking about, Pastor Ford? See, what he's saying is this. Living right is more important than living well off. Because if you'll live well off, you'll live right, He'll help you live well off. Life does not consist in the abundance of things that you possess. It's being before doing. It's communion before conduct. You can do without being, but you can't be without doing. See, every Christian has a throne and an altar on their heart. If you're on the throne, Jesus is on the altar. And why should He be on there? He already sacrificed Himself. But if you're on the altar, Jesus is on the throne. Can't have it both ways. It's either or, not both and. And the Bible says we're to be vessels unto honor. That is, God going to use us whether we clean or dirty, but He'd rather use us clean. His purity, His righteousness, which brings to the last part. Notice then, your perspective must change. Your passion must be the catalyst. Your priority must be the Christ. Now notice your promise from Christ. And all these things shall be added unto you. Let me break it down real slow. First of all, it's a complementary promise. What do you mean? It's connected to the previous and serves as conjunction that serves as an equal sign to show continuity or continuation. Seek ye first the kingdom of God and His righteousness and all these things. In other words, if I don't seek Christ, if I don't have His plan and program first, if I don't have His purity in my life, then I should not expect to get His provision. Shouldn't expect it. And so it's complementing. It's comprehensive promise. Why? Because it says all these things. I'm not going to ask you what all means. Then it's a conveyed promise. What do you mean? He gives it to you. Now, I don't understand why people can't get this. I don't know, because I guess greed is in our nature. We think about, as the great theologians De La Soul said, me, myself, and I. And I guess I'm guilty of it too sometimes. But here's what I find. The more mature I become as a believer, the less I ask God for stuff. I really do. Why? Because I understand if I just live right, He's going to have me live well. Some people look now, it's like, okay, it's like, oh, I drive a nice car now. I live in a nice house. Well, you should have saw me when I was living in the parsonage. You should have saw me when I was driving an orange and white cab station wagon with Bondo on the top where I took the things off and the big old Bondo on it, because I didn't know how to do all that stuff. I just wanted to stop the rain. And there have been plenty of churches, and I've shared this with you over and over again, at least three in the past mega churches, you know, come and candidate. One right here in the south suburbs. Come candidate. No. Come preach. No. Why don't you want to come preach? Because I'm afraid I get there and see all them people, and you treat me this way and treat me nice, and I'll be telling Christ's Bible, God has called me to go something. No. I ain't taking no chance. Because I don't trust me. And what did he do? He added things to me. He added it to me. I didn't seek any of it. I didn't ask for any of it. You know, a couple people who are new say, you know, what's this with the pastor's anniversary? I ain't asked for that. Now, I ain't going to turn it down, but I ain't asked for it. I was here for 11 years and refused to let them do it until they just pressured me. And said, you know what, we want to appreciate you. You mean we can't appreciate our own past? What's the Bible say? You always quoting the Bible. Well, the Bible say, give honor to those who do. And finally I said, okay. They wanted to give me water and towels and all that. I can get my own, I can carry my own Bible. No, somebody told me, that's my ministry to the Lord. All right, I'm not going to argue with you. Amen. But my point is this. I didn't ask for any of it. I didn't ask. Stuff just be dropping in my lap. Not looking for it. Why? Because I'm just living the way he wants me to live. Why? When Christ is our pleasure, he gives us his treasure. Let me tell you a story. If you want to read it in its entirety, what you ought to do is just go to Wikipedia and Google Chris Tucker and go to Wikipedia. Here's what you're going to find. Chris Tucker was born to a Pentecostal family. His mother and father are gloriously saved. They love the Lord Jesus Christ. And Chris Tucker wasn't saved, even though he grew up in the saved family. Some of y'all know what I'm talking about. And so he hooked up with Ice Cube, and they did Friday. He made under $100,000. So he became a Christian in 1997, and Tiny Lister, anybody know Tiny? The big dude, he's a Christian. They both go to the same church with Denzel. And that's Bishop Blake's church. And Tiny Lister said, man, you're a Christian now. You got to cut all that cussing out. Christians don't cuss. He said, yeah, you're right. You're right. You're right. So he cut the cussing out of his comedy. Now, Ice Cube came back and said, we're going to do next Friday and Friday 3. Chris Tucker turned them down because he don't cuss no more. And the script was nothing but cussing. Jackie Chan was looking for a comedian that was African-American to work with him, but Eddie Murphy turned him down. Chris Rock turned him down. That opened up the door for Chris Tucker, but Jackie Chan said, no, that guy cusses too much. And somebody said he doesn't do it anymore. So Jackie Chan brought him on to Rush Hour. And he made in Rush Hour 2, $20 million. Rush Hour 3, $25 million and 20% of the box office. What are you trying to say? I'm not telling you if you quit cussing, you're going to become a millionaire. I'm not telling you that. But I'm trying to show you what happened. What happened with Chris Tucker? He sought first the kingdom of God and his righteousness. And what did God do? Say, I'm going to open up some doors for you that ain't never been opened. You honor me, I'm going to honor you. It's like the widow in 1 Kings 17. He said, what do you have in your house? I got a little meal and I got a little oil. And he said, well, make me a little cake first. And then she made him a little cake first. And everything was multiplied because she sought first the kingdom of God and his righteousness, and all those things were added unto her. And that's what I came to tell you today, that whenever you have Christ's pleasure, you'll also get Christ's treasure. And if you think you're going to get what he has apart from doing what he says do, it's never going to happen.
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0: Well, I think we need to understand that everything is God's by ownership and it's ours by stewardship. A steward is a manager of somebody else's things.
1: Okay.
0: And so we understand it all belongs to God. And what we want to do is we have trusted God to provide us in our giving. Now we ask God to guide us in our giving. Hmm. And what we do is we begin to pray and to ask. You know, we support our local church, and then we give to the organizations that build us up and edify us. The word edify is an interesting word. It literally means to build a house. Hmm. 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And you want to make sure that that kind of thing can continue where you grow in the grace and the knowledge of our Lord and Savior Jesus Christ. 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

0: Hi, this is Willie Jolly, today's step for success, and taken from my new product called Money Making Music in Minutes, available in stores this week. It's the companion piece to The Secret. It will change your life. Today I want to talk about attitude. That's right, attitude, because your attitude really does determine your altitude. In the quest for success, attitude is a critical factor. Attitude is to success what oil is to your car. Attitude keeps you running smooth and keeps you having maximum performance in everything you do. Just like oil, you must make a commitment to take care of your attitude and keep it maintained and adjusted. If you let your oil get old, your car will become stodgy and eventually it will break down. The same is true for your life. If you do not work on your attitude and adjust it regularly, in time, it will become negative and take your ups down. So, work on your attitude. This is Willie Jolly. Have a great day.
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1: One of the gifts of God to every single one of His children is the person of the Holy Spirit. He's the one who convicted you of your sin to begin with. He's the one who gives you the faith to believe. He's the one who makes you aware of the reality of who Jesus Christ is.